Welcome, Mark Levin here. Our number, 877-381-3811, 877-381-3811. Data centers. That's right, data centers, AI. Wow, I never thought it would be this controversial. AI, data centers. How many of you use TikTok or Instagram or X? How many of you use any social media? How many of you use a computer or a laptop or an iPad or an iPhone or any handheld device? How many of you watch TV, particularly smart TV? Netflix? One of those other options that are available to you? Just curious. How many of you see a doctor?

0: 100 years ago, the most powerful force on the face of the earth, not even close today. Not even close. It's being invaded by Islamists. It has no, it's not the technological cutting edge in the world. They have a few things, so what? We are. We are. This really, it's kind of shocking to me in many ways. But then again, 25 years ago on September 11, 2001, boy, that's less than 2 weeks away, our country faced the heartbreak of terrorism here at home. The slaughter of 3,000 of our fellow citizens and others by Islamists coming out of the Middle East. 3 years ago on October 7, 2023, Israel endured the same heartbreak in the Holy Land. Their teenagers and their children, as well as families, slaughtered in the most horrific way. Different decades, different attacks, but the same evil. Each year, the International Fellowship of Christians and Jews hosts Flags of Fellowship, a movement where thousands of congregants and congregations display memorial flags to honor the 1,200 lives lost on October 7th. 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We'll be right back.
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0: Okie dokie. 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
0: Let's go to Andy, Edison, New Jersey, the great WABC Edison of all people. Go right ahead, please.
2: Hi, Mark. I'm up against it, I know. I've been in transport end of the business. Just the advancements in technology have allowed these rooms to actually get smaller instead of bigger because of all the advancements.
0: Mm-hmm.
2: I don't see the problem.
0: Can you imagine if we hit the brakes like some of these governors want to do and some of these people on TV want to do? What would happen to this country? I can only imagine we would regress. There would be very few advances. The rest of the world would be running ahead. And then think of the change in the demographics here. We'd have smart people leaving because they want to do smart things. But as a fundamental matter, Andy, here's what I think. How do you stop the human brain from wanting to do things? I mean, the data center is nothing more than a reflection of who we are and what we and how we want to advance and so forth and so on. People may not want to participate in it directly, but whether they know it or not, they're living it and they're participating in it. Go ahead, Andy.
2: Yeah, there's 20 data centers in North New Jersey alone, mm-hmm. and they've been there for years already. So this cry about data centers is just another cry about really nothing, to be honest mm-hmm. with you.
0: Yeah.
2: And it's a shame.
0: Yeah. Well, you're going to hear more of that because I'm going to take more calls in the third hour. And we have people who have a number of problems with it. But you know what? All in all, I think when the facts come out, and that's the key, will the facts come out? I think people are going to agree that this is a absolute net plus. So if you want to be heard next hour, stay on. If not, I'm sure there's going to be a lot of calls pouring in. We'll be right back.

0: is the Fox News Rundown. Now a look at sports.
1: The Chicago Cubs hit 9 home runs against their division rival, the Brewers, on Monday. Alex Bregman went deep 3 times as they win it 17-3. Elsewhere, the Red Sox walked it off against the Mariners 9-8 in 10 innings. The Giants snapped the Braves' 7-game win streak with a 7-3 victory, and the Padres defeated the Reds 5-0. And Argentinian soccer star Lionel Messi announced his retirement from international competition Monday. The 39-year-old scored 125 career international goals, including 21 in the World Cup, which is the second most all-time by a men's player. That's your sports on the Fox News Rundown. Tony Genualdo, Fox News.
2: Now an update from OutKick's Stan Dockich.
3: What are you asking for protection from? It's very simple. Who you want protection from? And that's what protection looks like from a man. We cannot allow him in the arena before the game. But after the game, we can bring solutions to the table that best benefit putting our players first and protecting our players. Where do you need protecting from? A guy celebrating a 3-point shot by the hot girl, Sophie Cunningham? A man wearing a shirt that defines what a woman is because you all can't? What do you need protection from? Please explain. They always talk about protecting. I didn't see him going at you. I saw you screaming, yelling, absolutely losing your crazy ass mind, going at him, acting like you wanted to fight. For OutKick's Don't At Me, I'm Dan Dockich, and this is Fox News Rundown.
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11: Flock cameras under scrutiny. I'm Jason Gotch on News Talk 1130 WISN. Milwaukee is overhauling the use of controversial Flock license plate reader cameras in the city. Mayor Johnson says only police supervisors will be allowed to access the Flock camera system going forward, and that officers and detectives will not be allowed to access that system. The mayor adds the use of Flock cameras will be limited to major crimes, including homicide, rape, robbery, and burglary, critical missing persons, drug trafficking, organization investigations, and abductions. MPD also agreed to create a publicly available dashboard providing information about the department's use of Flock cameras. The Federal Department of Transportation is shutting down three truck driving schools in Wisconsin. That's part of a national crackdown on more than 100 truck driving schools that are suspected of fraudulently training foreign nationals, including illegal aliens, to get commercial driver's licenses. In an effort to make roads safer, the feds are closing trucking schools that license drivers who do not speak or understand English, and those that lack qualified instructors and facilities with space and vehicles to train drivers. A big win for President Trump at the Supreme Court in a 5-4 ruling. The justices will allow the president to continue construction of the new White House ballroom as they reject a challenge from a preservation group that was seeking to halt the project indefinitely. Chief Justice John Roberts sides with the left-wing judges in their dissent. The court didn't decide if the project was lawful, but the ruling should allow enough time for the project to be completed. Checking the Holiday Automotive of Fond du Lac Sports Scoreboard, the Brewers get hammered at the rival Cubs 17-3 last night. From the Orthopedic Associates of Wisconsin News Center, I'm Jason Gotch on News Talk 1130 WISN.
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36: 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I'm Cheryl Swoopes, WNBA champ, three-time Olympian, and Basketball Hall of Famer.
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39: One third of college students now say using violence is okay to shut down speakers that they disagree with. Wow. I mean, more than a third of college students condone the use of violence to shut down speakers. Whatever happened to the free and open exchange of ideas? I thought the left was about freedom of speech. Well, I guess it's only speech that they agree with. Axios, inside the socialist civil war over AOC in 2028. Now, there are people like James Carville. Carville's been praising AOC for saying, oh no, woke 1.0 was crazy. But there are others that are angry that she's saying that. because she hasn't changed her views, in my view, not even close.
38: From coast to coast, from sea to shining sea, it's the Sean Hannity Show.
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0: The humidity on the window between Greg and I has somewhat cleared, but the windows behind us to the outside, nothing. We're going to need a squeegee guy to come by in between the breaks and just... It is humid inside the studio. This is, by the way, Talk Radio 101. The only advice that I ever believed from a consultant, don't talk about how cold it is in the studio. Nobody cares. But when I can't see Greg, that's a problem.
1: And it's hot in there. I'm wearing a sweatshirt in this side of the room. It's unbelievable.
0: The first world problems of Benjamin Yonk just never cease. Welcome to it. Tuesday morning. This is a good show. I don't like to brag. I really don't. I really try and stay humble. And as somebody put it yesterday on the Carpetland USA Flooring Center talking text line, hey, Ben, this is what I love about you. You can talk about bratwursts and have us laughing, and then you can come back and talk about, you know, how serious it is that the media is lying to you. I understand. I talk about bratwursts and Sydney Sweeney's turtle smugglers. So I understand what this show is, but today we got a good show. Half hour from now, there is a huge disenfranchisement problem with mail-in voting, and it has nothing to do with Donald Trump wanting to make sure only citizens vote. David Crowley literally took to X yesterday to smile and laugh as he promised to raise your taxes by billions of dollars. I'll explain how he did that. And the worm has turned on Flock cameras, and it happened rapidly. Milwaukee's mayor and Florida's governor just agreed on one thing, and it is very, very telling. We will take your calls, your texts, your tweets, because you do make the show better, so please be a part of it. Carpetland USA Flooring Center talking text line 414-799-1130. I did get signed in.
1: Oh, okay.
0: Apparently, the program we use for the text line, they've changed their verification protocols. And so I think you have to provide your birth certificate, a blood sample, and pictures of your unborn grandchildren just in order to get in and see the texts. It cannot be said enough just how much of a party of theater kids our friends on the left have become. Democrats, progressives, liberals, whichever word you want to use, they really have become the party of kids who put on the spring musicale. Not only do they sing and dance at everything, I mean, remember the Hannah Dugan chorus? Yeah. Old gray-haired hippies showing up with hymnals to talk about how she's innocent and she didn't really do anything wrong. But it's more than just the singing and the dancing. So many liberals seem to be stuck in high school. They probably weren't the coolest kids in high school. Look, I wasn't cool. I went to yearbook camp. Do you want to know how uncool your Uncle Ben was? I went to yearbook camp 2 years in a row. I went to football camp and I had a driver's license and a girlfriend, but I went to yearbook camp. There's no getting around how nerdy that is. But when you look at our friends on the left, they still act like they're 15, 16, 17-year-old kids who don't like the jock because, well, the jock was mean to them. Look at how our liberal friends view men. It's driven by cat lady liberals and the LGBTQ left. They hate manly men. They hate men who hunt. They hate men who work on cars. They really hate men who drink beer. And they absolutely hate men who drink beer and watch football. That means they hate us. Brian Williams, you remember him? NBC News guy, how to ruin your career by trying to make yourself sound like a big shot. He's getting some headlines this week because he was on Bill Maher's podcast not too long ago. Both of them are liberal men. they're not theater kid liberal men, but they are liberal men. And they were talking about football. They apparently both are fans of the New York Football Giants.
2: And you and I know an elite level of suffering, which is called being a Giants fan.
3: What? We've won.
2: Oh, my God.
3: Not for a while, but, you know, football's hard.
2: Just horrible. I know. Just horrible. I hope they...
3: I took my father to the 86 Super Bowl against Denver. It was out here at the Rose Bowl. Mm-hmm. Spent like my last penny to get him a ticket.
2: And it's a mitzvah.
3: And yeah, he was a lifelong Giants fan from like almost their inception.
2: Wow.
3: And he was born in 21. I think they were born in 1925.
2: Yep. So, I have all the stuff. I wear my 56 jersey and... I love it. Sundays are a big deal. I'm also a NASCAR fan.
0: That's not going to win him any liberal women fans either. Do you know the carbon footprint from a NASCAR race and all those guys up there in the stands drinking their beers? By the way, this is Bill Maher's podcast where they sit in some little room and he just smokes dope. So you can literally hear him lose his train of thought throughout the entire interview. I also have to stop using Bill Maher because every morning I've got to spend 20 extra minutes making sure I get all of the curse words out.
1: Yeah.
0: And it just makes me late. But Maher and Williams also talked about football in the terms of it's one of the things that liberals hate. And Brian Williams drops the name James. He's quoting James Carville in this, but

masculinity, you might as well start with whoever uses the words toxic masculinity, they're just admitting, hey, I'm a sissy. I would use a different word, but we're on the public airwaves, and I don't want to get a truth vacation. Now, look, if you don't like football, that's cool. I don't care. They run opera on PBS on the weekends. I don't watch it, but I also don't care that anyone else does. I don't walk around with a sneer on my face. Toxic. Ugh. The elitism of people who spend their weekends watching opera. Ugh. But again, the left is a bunch of theater kids. They don't like football because they don't like the high school quarterback or the running back or the kid that stole their girlfriend who was never really their girlfriend or their gal pal or one time in 1988, Chet pushed me into a locker and I'm still not over it. Liberals do get angry about the NFL. I mean, not Trump-level angry, but certainly the I can't believe you watch that kind of angry. And this, again, is why they are the party of theater kids. The left is dominated by kids who didn't fit in, or maybe they were the king of their drama club but weren't the homecoming king or the prom queen. They're also a party dominated by the view of the world that used to be. How many times have we heard someone on the left say America 2026 is just as racist as America 1956. Just as discriminatory towards women. Just as angry at homosexuality as we were in 1986. And that's not the truth. It is in no way, shape, or form the truth. There are an awful lot of liberals who live in their bullied past. It continues to define them today, and not in a way of, hey, I overcame this, right? None of us had a perfect young adult life or teenage life. It's terrible. You get the body of an adult, kinda, with the brain of a child. You go through four of the biggest changes in your life during high school, and yet you're surrounded by people who you are forced to be with just by coincidence of zip code and birth date. But for liberals, it's something different. They are just as mad at their dads today as they were in high school, or they're mad at their brothers or their coaches or the one kid that wasn't nice to them in high school. I've said this before, and I honest to God believe it. One of the reasons for a spike in the transing of kids is directly related to liberals who are mad at their dads. Nothing will hurt your dad more. If he voted for Trump and watches football on Sunday, nothing will hurt that man more than to take his grandson and make her into a non-binary granddaughter. Now, this is the part where I have to be honest with you. If you're a dude who loves football and you're still hanging on to the touchdown that you scored as a junior, or that block that you got that sprung the running back and you won the homecoming game and you're still wearing your varsity letterman's jacket from high school, you need to let it go too. But we need to understand and embrace, force the left to embrace itself that they are the party of theater kids. They are extra grading, extra judgy, just extra. And it shapes the way that they view half of this country. Not the red half, but the male half. Liberals don't have any use for men on the left either, unless you are a sissy, a simp or a sucker, a non-threatening beta male, even though I hate that term. If you want to know what the left thinks of men, watch TV. Watch a movie. At best, you get the bumbling dad. Oh, it's my turn to make school lunches, and I can't figure out peanut butter and jelly. What do I do?

0: I have to apologize. Texter in the 262. Ben, that was the most painful 1 to 2 minutes that I've ever had to endure. Do not play that again. Sorry, guys.
1: I have to admit, I agree. I agree. Let's never play that again. It just drives me crazy. Oh, my God. There's guys like that out there.
0: No, there aren't. That is what happens when you invite a 24-year-old with a gender studies degree from Barnard College to write your campaign ads. I eat carburetors for breakfast. No one who ever works on cars has ever said that. Ever.
1: Yeah, you're right.
0: Ever. Men don't talk like that. Men who think they're women, now that's a conversation.
1: And raw dog.
0: Raw dog. Just come on, guys, really? And so somebody in the Kamala Harris campaign couldn't think that maybe full-throated in a Kamala Harris campaign is not a good line to use? Guys, just really, it's 6 o'clock in the morning and I'm pulling this stuff out from 2 years ago. You don't think in the middle of that campaign that was a bad idea? Coming up just a couple of minutes away, there is a huge problem with mail-in voting that almost no one is talking about. The New York Times is, but very few election managers will get to that. But not before we get a check of news and Jason Gotch.
2: Good morning, Ben. I appreciate it. Maybe those campaign staffers need to head back to school and learn like the Milwaukee Public School students are doing today. It's the first day for Milwaukee Public School students today, and this a new year and a new budget. MPS had to address a roughly $46 million shortfall in the latest budget. Hundreds of teaching and classroom support roles added. Other jobs, including hundreds of non-classroom positions, were eliminated for this year.
0: Yeah, it's back to school for a lot of kids in Southeast Wisconsin. I think today is the first day pretty much statewide. But the bigger problem is not the failings of Milwaukee Public Schools. We'll talk about that another day this week. Big problem is there are lots of kids waking up today who've been sleeping in till noon all summer. I know my house is going to be full of 10 minutes. I know, Mom. It'll be even worse tomorrow after the kids go through a full day of school. What else you got today?
2: Let's go national here. I think a lot of people remember Representative George Santos from New York. He won a surprise election a few years ago, but then got expelled from the House and sent to prison for fraud before his sentence commuted by President Trump. Well, he is the first person now ever banned for life from the online prediction market Kalshi over claims of insider trading. The platform claims the former congressman made over $17,000 betting against his own attendance at the State of the Union. Said he was going to be there for the president's speech, and he didn't show up and made apparently $17,000.
0: This is going to be a problem for all these prediction markets, because you're allowing people who actually can control the outcome of the bet to bet. And yeah, Santos is the first, but I guarantee you he won't be the last. Appreciate it, Jason. 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Sunny, hot, humid today. 90s the high, though. With the humidity, it could feel warmer than that for some folks. Scattered showers in the forecast pretty much all week. As the Fox 6 weather experts put it, there is a stalled frontal boundary. That means a chance of showers today, tomorrow, Thursday. 88 tomorrow, 87 on Thursday. Technically, it's fall, but it certainly doesn't feel like it. 73 outside right now. It's 6:35 on the dot on News Talk 1130 WISN. Sports with Scott Dolphin, and I think everybody, including the hot dog guy, got a home run for the Cubs last night. It was a beat down.
3: We had a late dinner, Ben. I looked and it was 6-0 on my phone, and I said, nope, not watching that game, and I'm glad I didn't. 17-3 the final. The Cubs hit 9 home runs, 5 of them off Kyle Harrison, and then 4 of them off of Andrew Vaughn and Gabe. It's just, there's the collective bargain agreement is going to include position pitchers not pitching as much, because it's getting to the point where it's getting ridiculous. I know teams want to save their bullpens, but it's no fun to watch guys lob balls in there at 30 miles an hour, and that's what happened last night. 4 home runs off of position players. Brewers lose 73. You got to flush this one. You still lead the Cubs by 7 games with, 24 left in the season. They have 6 against the Cubs starting tonight at Wrigley Field. The Cubs, meanwhile, are fighting for their wild card top spot as well. They're tied with the Phillies for that position right now. The Packers signed 13 players to their practice squad yesterday. All of them were in training camp and were cut just a day earlier. Four of them, Isaiah Neyor, Dalton Cooper, Aaron Mosby, and Christian Welch, began last season on the Packers practice squad. Meanwhile, the Cowboys are moving on from their backup quarterback, Joe Milton. He was waived. They've named Sam Howell as their backup to Dak Prescott. And the Steelers aren't willing to budge on their negotiations with starting cornerback Joey Porter Jr. Their GM yesterday said that their policy of not negotiating contracts during the season remains in place. That's sports. I'm Scott Dolphin from News Talk 1130 WISN.
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0: Tuesday morning. Today's much better. I don't know. Maybe it's just Mondays, but today I'm excited. Not just for the show, but for all of Tuesday. Welcome back. I'm Benjamin Yant. Thank you so very much for spending your morning with us. Coming up just after the news at 7 o'clock, David Crowley is smiling and promising to add billions of dollars of taxes to your tax bill as soon as he can. These are not my words. These are his words. We'll play them for you coming up, like I said, just about 25 minutes from now. Carpetland USA Flooring Center talk and text line wide open. 414-799-1130. Find me on X. I'm there, too, at Yount1130. Did you know that there is a huge baby seat recall underway? More than 114,000 seats made by a company, Britax, are being pulled from stores and cars because a single screw in the handle may come loose. The theory is that if that screw comes loose, a baby may fall out of the seat. Four children, 1, 2, 3, 4, have fallen already, but the company and safety regulators say none of them were seriously hurt. Four kids, slightly hurt, something that may happen to the hundreds of thousands of people who own these seats, and yet now there is a worldwide warning to no longer use any of those car seats. That's the way it works in 2026. When something is dangerous or clearly doesn't work, regulators first find evidence of a failure or a danger, and then they warn people not to use the product or the thing. How many people got explosive diarrhea from Taco Bell's lettuce before it was on every television and radio show in America? You couldn't go anywhere without the crypto outbreak from Taco Bell. But yet, when it comes to mail-in voting and the serious documented danger of voters being disenfranchised, there's almost crickets. There's an awful lot of attention. I just wrote the story for the Center Square. The Wisconsin Elections Commission wrote a 6-page letter to local clerks saying, bah, don't worry about the president's thing. No. Don't worry about President Trump changing the rules for mail-in ballots. We're all good. But when it comes to people who are voting by mail, who are not having their votes counted, the New York Times is really the only place that's sounding that alarm. Their story this morning, the rate at which mail votes have been rejected for arriving late has ticked up in primaries this year and general elections last year in roughly a dozen states, prompting local election officials to worry that the post office is ill-equipped to deliver ballots for the midterms. Like everything from the New York Times, it's overly written. It's really long. But it's not bad. It looked at votes in California, Colorado, Maine, Maryland, Michigan, Nebraska, New Jersey, Pennsylvania, Utah, Wisconsin, and Washington. And the Times found that as more people vote by mail, more people's votes are not being counted because those votes through the mail are late. The Times looked at Wisconsin specifically. In Wisconsin, which hosts an open race for governor, a competitive House election plus contests for both chambers of the state legislature, lateness accounted for about 5,000 rejected mail ballots in the spring primary, or 78% of all tossed ballots. In other words, almost 80% of the ballots that didn't get counted were because they were late. There wasn't a problem with them. It's not that somebody filled it out incorrectly or wasn't qualified to vote. Most of the people who don't have their vote counted in Wisconsin don't have their vote counted because it's late. During the last spring election, the Times wrote, the figure was roughly 2,300 tossed ballots. Now, it's worse in other states. the Times said Michigan had 10,000 mail-in ballots that just never got counted. This is a problem with the post office for sure, but this is also an inherent problem with voting by mail. And yet we're getting no warning, no recall, no advice. We're getting nothing from Wisconsin's elections managers that say, hey, look, you really need to seriously reconsider voting through the mail because no one can guarantee that your vote is ever actually going to get here. Like I said, countless stories written yesterday because the Elections Commission told local clerks not to worry about President Trump's non-citizen vote by mail check. But nothing about the dangers of voting by mail. We know that voting by mail comes with problems. Nearly 300 people in Madison had their absentee ballots left in a closet back in 2024. Their votes never got counted. There is a lawsuit now because those voters were disenfranchised. The state's Elections Commission earlier this year, in only a private communication to clerks, said that they saw an unprecedented number of delays from the post office. More and more clerks are saying that they're getting more and more ballots after Election Day. That's something that should be concerning. That's something that they should at least tell you. Look, if you want to go bungee jumping on spring break, even the places in Jamaica have you sign a waiver that say, you understand that you could die doing this, right? And if you die, you can't sue us. Yet the push to vote early and by mail continues. Thousands of people are being disenfranchised because there is a perceived advantage for Democrats to stack the ballots before Election Day. No one is warning you if you choose to vote this way, you could end up being tossed. No one is warning you the best way to make sure your vote, if you want your vote to count, you should vote on Election Day in person. I'm quite happy that some people can vote by mail. We're always going to need to have vote by mail for soldiers and shut-ins. It's just the reality. Voting early, voting by mail, these are conveniences for 90% of us. And they should be treated as a convenience. And like all conveniences, they should be fully explained. Is it easier to buy a cup of coffee at Starbucks? Yes. Is it cheaper than making it at home? No. Everybody knows that. Is it easier to get your ballot sent to your house and then mail it in? Yes. But is that the best way for you to make sure that your vote gets counted and actually counts? No, and we know this. We know this for sure. We have seen this movie before. Past elections, the number of late ballots arriving every year continues to grow. Now, again, the Wisconsin Elections Commission and Milwaukee's Elections Commission can't be blamed for the delays at the post office. But we should at least get a warning. This is a case of irresponsible politics. Democrats have created an early voting machine, a vote-by-mail machine, and it has worked for them. It's not working for thousands of voters each and every election, and it's only going to get worse. And yet, no one is telling voters. Risk is one thing. If you know that when you do X, Y, or Z, there is a 5%, 10% chance that it's going to fail, at a certain point you say, yeah, you know what? That risk isn't worth the cost, the benefit. If you know that the best way to have your vote thrown away on Election Day is to vote by mail, why would you vote by mail? And why aren't anybody who's in our election offices warning us about the truth? Look, a couple of four kids got slightly bruised because they fell out of a years-old car seat with one loose screw. And now it is a story in every media outlet in the country this morning. but thousands of voters are being disenfranchised by voting through the mail, and yet the New York Times is the only one to write about it. Our election managers who've known about this problem for months, for years, they're not telling anybody, hey, before you decide to vote by mail, understand that there is a good chance your vote will never count. 5:53. When we come back, just after the news, David Crowley is literally bragging about raising your taxes. That's what the end of Act 10 is. A billion-dollar tax increase, all to benefit some of the people who Crowley thinks support him. I'm Benjamin Yap. 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
1: An update on the Middle East. I'm Jason Gotch on News Talk 1130 WISN. President Trump issues new warnings towards Iran. Fox's Alex Hogan explains from Washington that the president believes that Iran is a failed nation.
21: Their leaders are largely dead. Their Navy is gone. Their Air Force is gone. Their surveillance equipment is almost entirely gone.
22: The administration pointing to sanctions as a broader strategy to squeeze Iran economically. Iran's currency plunged to a record low in August, while annual inflation reached 66% in July. There's also a battle over messaging. Iran's Revolutionary Guard claimed a tanker hit Iranian sea mines. U.S. Central Command publicly pushed back, calling those claims absolutely false. Quote, no ships have hit mines in the Strait of Hormuz. This is yet another IRGC attempt to intimidate regional commercial shipping through disinformation.
1: Milwaukee is applauding a decline in overdose deaths. City leaders marked International Overdose Awareness Day yesterday by highlighting a fourth straight year of a decline in overdose deaths across Milwaukee County. Mayor Johnson says the downward trend is encouraging, but mentioned there's still more work to do on the issue. Milwaukee Public Schools are heading back to campus as it's the first day of school today. The new school year comes with changes after MPS had to address a roughly $46 million budget shortfall. Hundreds of teaching and classroom support roles were added, while hundreds of other non-classroom positions were eliminated. Checking the Holiday Automotive Fond du Lac Sports Scoreboard, Brewers dropped the series opener 17-3 at the rival Cubs last night. 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
4: It is 8 minutes after 7 o'clock in the morning. Greg, you just teased what we are going to talk about with David Crowley, Act 10, and the billions of dollars in tax increases that are going to follow when Act 10 is killed. 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By 7:24, your X feed and my X feed are just going to be filled with liberals.
5: But
4: Tom Tiffany, he did cost it. Epstein
5: and
4: files.
5: The billionaires.
4: Pedo protector. I'm giving it literally 15
5: I'll watch
4: minutes.
5: I'll keep it up
4: before we start to get those. This is one of these things that is going to take off online because it's very easy to understand. It's very easy to digest. And it's true. And Democrats cannot handle that. Welcome to it, Tuesday morning. Benjamin Yount Show. I know. Time to get up. Get the kids off. Those purple penguins off to the bus stop. Don't worry. Just give them an Eggo. They'll figure it out by day two or three. It is the first day of school for most kids, which means it's the first day back to getting the kids to school, or at least the bus stop for an awful lot of parents. Thank you for your patience this morning, moms and dads, and thanks for spending the show with us. Coming up half hour from now, it is beyond disingenuous to say that Hassan Piker is just a streamer from California. All right? Come on. That's like saying, well, Ben's just a guy who reads Comer and Cross commercials on WISN. No, don't sell him short like that. There is a reason why he is as powerful and getting the attention that he is. We'll get to that after 8. Ladies, I feel bad for you because your liberal-leaning lady friends hate you. There's another piece that shows just how much the left hates moms, and it's an unsurprising target. We'll take your calls, your texts, your tweets, because show's better when you're a part of it, so please be a part of it. Carpetland USA Flooring Center Talk and Text Line, 414-799-1130. Like I said, find us on X. Just look for the trail of angry liberals. I'm there at Yount 1130. Greg, who is going to get most of this X hate, he's there at Gregory John. It's not every day that you have candidates who brag about raising taxes. They like to accuse the other guy of raising taxes. They like to say, well, we didn't raise it. We were addressing a budget shortfall. They will do anything, say anything to avoid using the words raising taxes. But we saw this yesterday when David Crowley pulled out his phone, turned it towards himself, smiled that big David Crowley smile, and said this outside the Union Club down in Kenosha.
16: Now, I just met with local legislators and labor leaders right here in Kenosha. We just had a great discussion about what they need in the next governor. That includes repealing Act 10, restoring collective bargaining, project labor agreements, and fair wages. But we also discussed the affordability crisis that is hitting so many of their workers, thanks to Congressman Tom Tiffany. This is the same politician who voted to cut their rights, gut their wages, and hollow out their communities. This is all so he could give huge tax breaks to billionaires who would never have to worry about paying a single bill for the rest of their lives. You know, I know the struggle that are facing labor and working people, because that's the type of family I grew up in. And that's why, as governor, I'll always have your back.
0: Yeah. Tom Tiffany, billionaires, blah, blah, blah, blah, blah, blah, blah. Got it. B, Dave, a microphone for your phone costs $10. They sell a little furry condom that you put on the top to take care of that wind. Just from one broadcaster to another. I'm not so much worried about that Tom Tiffany stuff, that standard boilerplate nonsense that's in the background, but go back to that first part. What labor leaders and Democratic lawmakers in Kenosha say they're going to need in a new governor: repealing Act 10, restoring collective bargaining, project labor agreements, and fair wages. That's David Crowley bragging about raising your taxes. Because ending Act 10, returning to forced unionization here in Wisconsin, and forcing taxpayers to pay more for all government work is 100% going to end in a tax increase. There's no way that it's not going to happen. There's no way around it. As soon as the Supreme Court strikes down Act 10, your taxes are going to go up by billions of dollars. MacGyver wrote the story. In fact, I think I wrote the story every year since essentially 2011. Act 10 has saved this much. Act 10 has saved this much. Last number I saw from MacGyver was $36 billion. That means you and I and everybody else in Wisconsin is paying $36 billion less for schools, for cities, for counties, for villages. When, and it's not an if, when the progressive Supreme Court kills Act 10, all of that money is going to go back on the tax rolls. And it's almost likely going to go back immediately. At best, people in Wisconsin are going to have 2 years before all of the costs, all of the savings from Act 10 are wedged right back onto the tax rolls. And it's not just schools, though that's going to be first. Will actually has a calculator that you can go onto their website and you can look at your school district. And you can figure out exactly how much the end of Act 10 is going to mean for you.

7% of all workers in the state are in any kind of a union. Now, this was a piece from the policy forum, as you would expect, that lamented the drop. Back in 2000, you had almost 18% in any union, private sector, public sector. The facts are that most people who work... Got the cough button for that one. Most people who work in the state of Wisconsin don't work in a union. And those who are in the union are primarily in government unions, public sector unions. The policy forum says just over 6% of private sector workers are unionized, but 22% of public sector workers are in a union. To make all of the math make sense, what David Crowley is grinning about, what he is bragging about, is that he's going to raise taxes on 100% of the people here in Wisconsin to benefit a tiny minority who are in public sector unions. And he's bragging about it. Democrats love to find the possible, maybe kind of, well, wiggle room in Governor Evers' 400-year tax increase. Well, it's not certain to raise property taxes, they say. If a school chooses not to spend or if a school district is responsible, then it may not need to raise taxes. It's unlikely, but it could happen. As soon as the progressive Wisconsin Supreme Court ends Act 10, that is a guaranteed property tax increase. And not just one, but several. Schools are absolutely going to raise property taxes. Act 10 was written specifically to knock the cabal of public school teacher union insurance companies out of the ballgame. Many school districts like Madison and Milwaukee have pretty much ignored the attempt at reform that Act 10 had. They're paying their teachers now more than they ever have. The rest of the schools in the state who tried to be responsible, they're going to be forced to go back, renegotiate all those contracts, and the costs are going to go up. School districts are absolutely going to have to raise their property taxes. But cities, villages, counties, they're going to have to raise their property taxes as well. Pretty much every taxing body in the state of Wisconsin, certainly if you have public sector union employees on your payroll, you're going to have to raise taxes. It is a guarantee. You are going to be paying more so that somebody who works at City Hall or the Public Works Garage or the university will get more, and they're going to get the added benefits back that Act 10 put limits on. David Crowley is smiling and bragging about this. Look, I know in politics, if you're explaining, you're losing. But that smile in the video. And go find it. Greg's got it up. He's got it up on his X, at Gregory John. Go watch. He's smiling in it. There was an ad or a thing from the Tiffany campaign. They found a picture of David Crowley cutting a cake at the county executive's office after they raised taxes, after they raised the sales tax. Now he's sitting there literally filming himself, smiling as he promises to raise your taxes by billions of dollars. Look, I have said this for months, and I will say this all the way through November. We have an affordability crisis in Wisconsin. Go look at the Marquette poll. Go talk to any voter. Talk to your wife. Talk to your husband. Sit and drive in the car and think about what is it that worries you the most. It's not data centers or abortion, it's affordability. And it's not the price of gas or groceries. No one is going to sell their house here in Wisconsin and move to Tennessee because you can save 10 cents on a gallon of gas. But if your property taxes go up 13%, 15% or more every single year, not just because of Tony Evers' 400-year tax increase, but because David Crowley is promising that he, as governor, will end Act 10, will roll back right to work, will add more money to the cost of government, that's the affordability problem that we have.

0: in Wisconsin. And that's the affordability problem that voting in November will decide. Outside of minimum markup, the governor of the state of Wisconsin doesn't control the price of gas. But the governor of Wisconsin can control the cost of government, can work with a Republican legislature to do what Act 10 wanted to do, just in a new fashion. David Crowley has made it clear, because he ends his video on X by telling people in labor unions here in Wisconsin, I will always have your back. He's going to have their back by piling billions and billions of dollars in new taxes on the backs of every single Wisconsin taxpayer. It is a guarantee. He said it out loud in a video that he filmed, and he smiled while doing it. Believe him when he says that he cannot wait to become governor of the state of Wisconsin so that he can raise your taxes to pay the people in government sector unions more and more and more and more. 7:23. When we come back, check of news with Jason Gotcha. After that, don't call Hassan Piker just a streamer. There is a reason why Francesca Hong went on his show and why the new breed of Democrats listen to this guy every single day. I'm Benjamin Yant. 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
24: What's happening, fellow sports fans? It's Andy West. Let's look back on this day in sports history, September 2nd. We'll start off today in 1966, and Joe Auer returns the opening kickoff 95 yards for a Miami touchdown in the Dolphins' first ever NFL regular season game at the Orange Bowl. It was a great start for the new franchise, but the Oakland Raiders would go on to win 23-14. Jumping ahead today in 1987, Houston outfielder Kevin Bass becomes the first National League player to hit home runs from both sides of the plate in a game twice in one season in the Astros' 10-1 win against the Cubs. And today in 2001, Mike Mussina of the Yankees came oh so close to making history. With just one more batter to go, he was just an out away from securing a perfect game. It would be the first of his career and the fourth ever by a New York Yankee. The previous Yankees to throw a perfect game were Don Larsen, David Wells, and David Cohn. Mussina had Red Sox outfielder Carl Everett down to his final strike, but Everett connected on the next pitch and lined it into left field for a base hit. Mussina would retire the next batter and win the game 1-0, but he lost going into the record books.
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33: Oh. I tried so hard and got-
0: I saw some of the hate you're getting.
1: I know.
0: Young people fled during the during the Scott Walker years.
1: Mm-hmm. And what did I say?
0: Look,
1: Act 10, keeping the 400-year, U-Haul's going to be busy.
0: No one is going to sell their house because gas is cheaper in another state. You are going to sell your house when the government makes it too expensive for you to continue to live. Young people who can't afford a house in Wisconsin are going to end up in Texas or Tennessee or Georgia or Mississippi or South Carolina. Fastest growing state in the nation, South Carolina. And it's because they can afford a house there because they're not paying for David Crowley's toothy smiled promises to the public sector workers unions. Welcome back, Benjamin Yancho. It is a Tuesday morning. Thank you so very much for making us a part of your morning. Coming up just after the news, don't call Hassan Piker just a streamer. He's not. And I will make the connection that you, as a conservative, will absolutely understand. But before we get to that, let's get to Jason Gotch at a check of the news.
2: Good morning, Ben. Milwaukee overhauling the use of controversial flock cameras / license plate readers throughout the city. Mayor Johnson says only police supervisors will be allowed to access flock's camera system going forward. Officers and detectives will not be allowed to use the system.
0: We're going to talk about this coming up after 8 o'clock. And I, one, think that these changes in Milwaukee are infinitely reasonable, but the worm has turned on Flock. When David Crowley and Ron DeSantis are on the same page about something, particularly when it comes to crime and the cops, you know that the public mood has changed. It is amazing to me how quickly the worm has turned. But yeah, conservatives, understand the public mood has changed on these, and it's not for the positive. What else you got?
2: A big win for President Trump, and at the Supreme Court yesterday, 5-4 ruling. Chief Justice Roberts sides with the liberal justices, but the majority says the president can continue construction of the new White House ballroom. This was a standing case, but legal experts believe that there's going to be no more rulings that would prevent this ballroom from being constructed before it's done. So likely the ballroom will happen at the White House.
0: Yeah, again, this is all because it's Trump. Had Joe Biden said we need to build a ballroom, they would have loved it. When Obama redid the East Wing, they loved it. This is, you know, legalized Trump derangement syndrome. And, you know, that story bores me, so we won't be talking about that today. Appreciate it, Jason. Thanks so very much. Forecast from the Fox 6 weather experts. It's humid inside, so you get a sense as to what it's going to be like today. 90 with humidity. Sunny for most of the day, though there is a chance for scattered showers tonight. Tomorrow, another chance at showers, high of 88. Thursday, partly sunny skies, high of 87. But yeah, it's going to take pretty much to the weekend before we get rid of this stalled front that's bringing the chance for rain and some of this humidity. 73 outside right now. It's 7:34 on News Talk 1130 WISN. Scott Dolphin, and I went to bed when it was 8-0, and apparently the Brewers got even worse after I put my head down on the pillow.
3: Yeah, Lance Bregman hit three home runs. I'm sorry, Alex Bregman hit three home runs for the Cubs last night, and they hit 9 total. That's a record. Think about that franchise that's been around 150 years. They've been at Wrigley Field for well over 100 years. They hit 9 home runs last night in that 17-3 route for the Brewers. Highlights for the Brewers, not many. Cooper Pratt hit a 2-run homer, and that was about it for the crew. You had Andrew Vaughn and Gary Sanchez pitching late in the innings, and the Cubs hit 4 more home runs off them. The ironic part is Pete Crow Armstrong, who's probably going to be the MVP, had a quiet night for Chicago, but the Brewers got to just flush this one, get ready for tonight. You've got Josh Gasser on the mound for the crew. The Miz goes tomorrow, and Logan Henderson pitches on Thursday. So really good young pitching for the Brewers, and you hope to salvage a 4-game split in this one, and that means you'll still lead the Cubs by a handful of games with just a handful left in the season. Packers signed 13 players to their practice squad yesterday. All of them were in training camp, and were all just cut a day earlier. Of course, the Packers don't start their season until September 13th at Minnesota. College football takes over Lambeau Field this week. Remember, the Badgers against third-ranked Notre Dame. The Badgers, a 3-touchdown underdog in this one. That game is Sunday at Lambeau Field. That's sports. I'm Scott Dolphin from News Talk 1130, WISN.
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17: 20 weeks at number one for this song. I really like it, but it's getting to that point where it's everywhere. 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It's always that dangerous thing, right? Songs great, popular, and then they just play it into your head to the point where you don't want to listen to it. But still, great song. Ella Langley, if you're looking for her on, well, wherever it is that you get records nowadays. I don't buy new music. I have YouTube. Welcome back. Benjamin Yacht Show, Tuesday morning. Thank you for waking up. Oh, get the kids to school. Come on. They probably needed to be at the bus stop about 10 minutes ago. Mom, Dad, come on. This is your schedule now for the rest of the year as well. Coming up just about a half hour from now. That was fast. Public opinion has drastically changed on flock cameras. Milwaukee's not the only city making some changes. We'll talk about Milwaukee's changes. Plus, the real fear from Ron DeSantis. Get to all of that coming up just after the news at 8. Carpetland USA Flooring Center talking text line wide open. 414-799-1130. Join in on the screeching from our friends on the left about David Crowley's Act 10 promised tax hikes. They simply don't want to believe that everyone's going to pay more for a very small percentage of people here in Wisconsin. 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He's not. He's not just a streamer or just a podcaster. 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Millions of people have recorded podcasts or streams. Most people don't listen to or pay attention or care about those podcasts or streams. But Hassan Piker, they do. Piker's said some outlandish stuff, but that's not why he's getting all of the attention. Millions of people, specifically millions of young progressives, listen to Hassan Piker every single day. They tune in every time he drops an episode. They have made him into the left's Joe Rogan. His opinions become their opinions. He moves the needle. For God's sakes, when Francesca Hong was campaigning, she didn't come on this radio station. She didn't go to Channel 12. She sat down and ate noodles and talked with Hassan Piker for 20 minutes. That's why I don't buy this new excuse, even though AOC seemed pretty confident in giving it that Piker is just some streamer from California.
18: Abdul Al-Sayed needs to do more to disavow Hassan Piker, given up the information that he's become.
19: I do not think that a Twitch streamer is what the people of Michigan are concerning themselves on. So I think that what they want to hear, all of us talk about, is how we're going to make their lives more affordable. Thank you.
17: She said thank you at the end. That was it. I don't think a Twitch streamer from California is what the people of Michigan are thinking about. Again, Sandy, you know that Piker is not just a streamer. You know that Hassan Piker speaks for a large majority of young progressive Democrats, as do other Democrats. A Democrat by the name of Lee McGowan went unhinged on CNN yesterday as she tried to find the right person to compare Piker to.
4: Honest to God, the only reason we're talking about Hassan Piker, I'm sorry, is because he's on the left. We have had right-wing shock jocks for years. We had frickin' Rush Limbaugh ringing a bell every time a gay person died of AIDS. We have Nick Fuentes dining at Mar-a-Lago after he says your women are your body, my choice. We've got these right-wing Christian zealots who said women shouldn't vote and we're nothing but vessels. They are all on the right wing. And we're not asking every single Republican candidate and sitting person if they approve of them, if they should disown them, if they should do this. The only reason we're doing this is because it's one person from the left that said something extraordinary.
17: Well, Lee, I was around during Rush Limbaugh's peak, and you absolutely had legacy media asking every single Republican if they agreed with every single thing that Rush Limbaugh said. But she's right about Rush, that is. You probably listened to Rush Limbaugh. If you are sitting here listening to conservative talk radio, you are here largely because Rush Limbaugh defined this entire business. Rush Limbaugh changed radio. Before Rush, AM radio was what? Lawrence Welk records and local high school football? Jay would tell the story all the time that you had radio stations across the country who, after they saw Rush Limbaugh, they literally had to recreate their entire broadcast day. Belling got a show. Sean Hannity is Sean Hannity because after they realized they had a flamethrower in Rush Limbaugh, stations wanted to put guys like him on, and so you had talk radio born. Rush Limbaugh spoke for Republicans in this country. He spoke for conservatives. He may not have spoken for campaigns or presidents or candidates, and he certainly, as far as I remember, didn't go on the stump with these people. Rush Limbaugh wasn't barnstorming through Iowa, but every single day he went on the radio and he said what millions of Americans are thinking. That's why Rush was so successful. All he did was tell you what the half the country that wasn't being represented in the New York Times or on CBS News, what they thought, what they were worried about, what they were concerned about. Just like Hassan Piker, Rush Limbaugh's opinions became the opinions of millions of conservatives. What he talked about, they talked about. What Rush said, people believed. Rush Limbaugh shaped the Republican Party, and he shaped the conservative movement in this country from behind the golden microphone in the exact same way that Hassan Piker is now shaping the young progressives. Rush Limbaugh changed the face of this country simply by having an extremely popular radio show every single day. He spoke the truth that millions of Americans all said, yes. Why is no one else saying this? Democrats have spent my entire broadcasting career trying to take Rush Limbaugh off the air. They've hated conservative talk radio. Not because we sell you garage floors and windows, but because conservative talk radio does what the legacy media refuses to do. We tell you the other side of the story. We tell you what you know to be true, but that you can't ever find the proof of. The legacy media did spend years trying to make sure that every conservative answered for every single thing that Rush ever said. I can't tell you how many times you'd be at a news conference. Well, Rush Limbaugh said this about. It's the same with Hassan Piker. Piker is getting all sorts of attention because he is the face and the voice of young, angry socialists. Jew-hating progressives all like Hassan Piker. I mean, this is a guy who said America deserved 9/11. That's bad enough. But Piker's out on the campaign trail. Again, I don't remember Rush Limbaugh stopping by South Milwaukee High School to campaign for a Republican. He did that here in Wisconsin for Francesca Hong. It is one thing to have Francesca Hong on the show. It's something completely different to come to Milwaukee and stump for her. That is why the Democrats who have campaigned with Piker, who've cozied up to him, who've invited him to come on the stage, that's why they have to be asked if they agree with what it is that Piker said. That's one of the reasons. The other reason that Piker is getting so much attention is clear, according to one of the Republicans who's in Congress from Michigan, a woman by the name of Lisa McClain.
6: El Saeed's biggest supporter, Hassan Piker, supports Mao Zedong. He thinks America deserved 9/11. He actually said he wants someone to take action against American Jews for supporting Israel. Sick and disgusting, in my opinion. He wants to see the blood of capitalists on the streets of America. Those are his words, ladies and gentlemen. Those are not my words. And you know what? You need to remind him of them, and you need to make the Democrats own it. Don't let him run away. Because that's what they do better than anybody else. Make them eat their words and make them own it. Hassan Piker isn't some streamer making videos in the basement. He's been campaigning along El Saeed and other Democrats for months. Hassan Piker is who the Democrats are. That is the new Democrat Party.
17: Hassan Piker is who Democrats are. Yes. And now Democrats want to run away from that because they fear that's going to make them unelectable. Rush Limbaugh defined the conservative majority in this country. And conservatives embraced him. Rush is right was on millions of car bumpers in the 1990s. He shaped, he defined, he led the conservative movement on this side of the microphone. Hassan Piker is essentially the left new Rush Limbaugh. And as such, he needs to be taken seriously. So this excuse that he's just some streamer out of California, I don't want to flatter myself, but that's like saying, yeah, Ben, he's just the guy who talks about garage floors on the Big 11. 7:54. When we come back after the news, the public has changed its mind on flock cameras very, very quickly, and I can't tell you that it's not a good idea. I'm Benjamin Yod. This is News Talk 1130.
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0: Flock cameras under scrutiny. I'm Jason Gotch on News Talk 1130 WISN. Milwaukee is overhauling the use of controversial Flock license plate reader cameras in the city. Mayor Johnson says only police supervisors will be allowed to access the Flock camera system going forward, and that officers and detectives will not be allowed to access that system. The mayor adds the use of Flock cameras will be limited to major crimes, including homicide, rape, robbery, and burglary, critical missing persons, drug trafficking, organization investigations, and abductions. MPD also agreed to create a publicly available dashboard providing information about the department's use of Flock cameras. The Federal Department of Transportation is shutting down three truck driving schools in Wisconsin. That's part of a national crackdown on more than 100 truck driving schools that are suspected of fraudulently training foreign nationals, including illegal aliens, to get commercial driver's licenses. In an effort to make roads safer, the feds are closing trucking schools that license drivers who do not speak or understand English, and those that lack qualified instructors and facilities with space and vehicles to train drivers. A big win for President Trump at the Supreme Court in a 5-4 ruling. The justices will allow the president to continue construction of the new White House ballroom as they reject a challenge from a preservation group that was seeking to halt the project indefinitely. Chief Justice John Roberts sides with the left-wing judges in their dissent. The court didn't decide if the project was lawful, but the ruling should allow enough time for the project to be completed. Checking the Holiday Automotive of Fond du Lac Sports Scoreboard, the Brewers get hammered at the rival Cubs 17-3 last night. From the Orthopedic Associates of Wisconsin News Center, I'm Jason Gotch on News Talk 1130 WISN.
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0: got the bit, understood the joke. Ben, you do flatter yourself by saying you don't want to flatter yourself. I always want to be humble, but because I am a thin-skinned, whiny little crybaby, I always crave attention. So yes, you keeping me humble by pointing out that my humility is just a soft flex is the absolute correct way to take the end of that last conversation. Welcome to it. Just after, well, it's now 9 minutes after 8 o'clock. I don't, is that just me? It used to be that if you were in the back 30 seconds, you had to round up. 15 minutes, you're quarter past. There are all sorts of rules for telling time on the radio that now no longer make any sense because you have a clock in front of you constantly. 8:09 here on this Tuesday morning edition. Thank you for waking up, spending the day with me. My brand new Google Watch told me that my wife and my final school-aged child left the home.
1: Oh.
0: I don't know if they're on time, but they have headed off to school. So,
1: oh, you can keep track of them, huh?
0: We got one of ours. Oh, no. I was too late sitting at Bobby's one day, waiting out the rain.
1: Wink, wink.
0: And so I immediately came home, and the wife installed the snitch app on me. Every time I get up out of the chair, Ben has left the chair. Oh, it's terrible. It's absolutely horrible. I only go three places. I go to work, I go to Bobby's, and I go to the store. That's it. And 9 times out of 10, I go to Bobby's with her, so you know, that's the way it is. Hey, coming up here a couple of minutes from now, 20 minutes or so. Once again, liberal ladies, in the name of feminism, are drawing battle lines with mothers. I don't understand it. And I want to ask you a question about what junk food would get you to change your shopping habits, because there is a White Castle vending machine story that absolutely would get me to change mine. We'll take your calls, your texts, your tweets, because, well, you're better when you're on the show. Carpetland USA Flooring Center, talk and text line 414-799-1130. Join the conversation on X. I'm there at Yound1130. Greg's there at Gregory John. It was just the other day that I was talking about flock cameras. And I said I changed my mind. It was after a post from one of the lawyers at the Wisconsin Institute for Law and Liberty that had the statistics from how many out-of-state police agencies were checking flock cameras here in Wisconsin. Specifically, one town that they didn't name was searched thousands and thousands and thousands of times. And a lot of people say, well, bad, they're probably just looking for stolen cars. And again, there's a texter here in the 414. Ben, flock's bad for criminals, so of course the mass media coverage is going to be negative. You can't be arresting Democrat voters. There are still going to be people who continue to support flock cameras. But as somebody who has watched us as a society, watched us as a culture, the public mood on flock centers has changed quickly. And not in favor of the flock cameras. Locally, the story is Milwaukee's mayor changing the rules for how flock's going to be used in the city. Journal Sentinel had the write-up. Milwaukee Mayor Cavalier Johnson on Monday announced significant changes to the use and oversight of the controversial flock safety system. I don't like the word controversial. I've told you this. I'm not going to tell Jason this because, you know, I don't want to nitpick him on the air. But controversial means the person who's writing about it doesn't like it. You can just say flock, and we all understand what you're talking about. The changes strip the ability of officers and detectives to access the technology known as automated license plate readers. Only supervisors will retain access to flock and be allowed to use it only in the investigation of Part 1 crimes. Those include homicide, rape, robbery, aggravated assault, burglary, larceny, motor vehicle theft, arson, and human trafficking. The system can also be used for critically missing persons, drug trafficking organization investigations, and abduction cases. Killers, shooters, rapists, people who take other people. That's essentially what you're looking for. Burglary cases, stolen cars, okay, we're following. Here's them jumping into the car to get away from the robbery. Where did that car start? I think that those restrictions, those new rules, are incredibly reasonable. There was another line that wasn't in that write-up, but I think the biggest change that Milwaukee is making is that they are no longer going to share their flock data with other police departments. Milwaukee's rules mean that the Milwaukee PD will continue to use flock as a tool in must-solve cases, but it's designed to make sure that other police departments here in Wisconsin, but more particularly across the country, aren't just fishing for data. They're not just taking a look to take a look. And the worry here is never criminals, it's the non-criminal information that flock just compiles. This is a win-win. And it's probably not the only win that we are going to see. Sheboygan's mayor was on Upfront over the weekend. He's actually covered up every single flock camera in his city. Data privacy and trust are the issue, though it sounds like there's a little bit more, but this was his explanation over the weekend on Upfront.
2: Sheboygan is one of the safest communities in Wisconsin, and we are safe because we pride ourselves and practice community-based policing. And the foundation of community-based policing is having trust with our community. And when we have a product that and a vendor that we work with that sadly violates

0: flock cameras, it ought to be severely, promptly, and routinely punished. But, you know, in February, up here in the Cedarburg area, there was a group of illegals that were robbing homes of Asian business owners. The only reason they were caught was because of flock cameras along I-43. So there are good uses and there are evil uses. I have to admit, when I stop underneath a red light and I see a flock camera, I get a little nervous. But that's because we need the federal government to, it's interstate commerce, right? Mm-hmm. It should be regulated at the federal level, and Republicans should take the lead in enforcing civil rights with these, with any new technology.
1: Civil rights, civil liberties, and trust. Mike, I appreciate it. Great call. Thank you so very much. I always love it when Mike calls in. I could be in the middle of an interview with probably anybody but Donald Trump, and I'd bump them for Mike because he has the way of finding the point even before I get to it, because he's exactly right. The technology can be useful. It's how the technology is used. And that's why after Milwaukee, I went immediately down to Florida. Because the governor of Florida yesterday said they're going to stop the use of flock in their entire state, not because the cops are misusing it, not because a couple of cops are stalking their exes, but because Ron DeSantis is terribly concerned about what the next governor or the next governor or the next local official could do if you have mass surveillance across a free state like Florida.
2: A lot of our law enforcement that have used it at the local and county level, I think are using it to focus on criminal. I don't think it's their intent to do general surveillance. But I will tell you, if we had all this around the country when COVID happened, you absolutely would have saw those turned on people who were outside of lockdown orders in California that were, you didn't take your vax, you can't go here, you can't travel. I mean, if you look at polling during that period of time, and look, I'm not trying to be partisan, this is just how it broke down. There were way more Democrats than that supported this than Republicans. You had a majority of Democrats that thought people that didn't take the mRNA COVID shot should be detained by law enforcement authorities, not allowed to go to shores, like really, really crazy stuff. So when you're dealing with this as a policymaker, you got to look, okay, how's it being used? I guarantee you every sheriff in Florida can point to examples where it's been used appropriately and probably effectively. And I have no doubt that's the case. But you also have to say, okay, how could this be misused?
1: How could this be misused? DeSantis is spot on. Mike from Cedarburg is spot on. Look, there is a huge difference between looking for bad guys, which we all want, and just watching people. There are certain specific cases in which I'm sure law enforcement can come out and say, no, look, flock did this. And if they want to get on the right side of saving their access to flock, they should absolutely do it. Every time they catch a suspect, every time they find a missing child, every time there's an Amber Alert, they need to say, hey, we used flock here. See, we're using it for good. Some of this is a public relations thing, but it comes back to exactly what the mayor of Sheboygan said, trust. And we just don't trust these cameras. And I think that we rightfully so don't trust these cameras. Look, we're, 20 years past Facebook, where we were promised that this technology that helped us share cat pictures with our grandma and find our high school ex, it now tracks every single thing you do online? The product isn't sending cat pictures to grandma or a, hey, been a long time, haven't heard from you, Tiffany. The product is all of the information that you have, everywhere you go, everything you buy, everything you do. Gmail's not in the business of making it easier to communicate. They want to be able to read all of my emails. We live in a society where technology is now so far out ahead of the public trust in technology that this is an absolutely predictable turn of the worm. There is a tremendous upside for the misuse of flock, but more broadly, mass surveillance. We want to know why flock is doing this. It's not just to catch the bad guys. There is another reason why. What are they doing with all of our data?

0: And Mike from Cedarburg's not wrong. This is one of the few cases where you're going to have the laws and regulations and policies like they have in Milwaukee catch up with the reality. But I will warn conservatives this one thing. Rarely have I ever seen the worm turn on an issue as quickly as it has on Flock. And maybe one day it will turn back, but for now, this is where the public mood is going. And you don't do well by being on the backside of where the public's mood has turned away from. 823. When we come back, liberal cat ladies go to war with moms who choose to be moms. We look at New York Magazine when we come back. I am Benjamin Yacht. This is News Talk 1130 WISN.
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24: John Polk was my nemesis. I knew in order to live a rich and fulfilling life, one where I was equal under the law and could be happy and fulfilled, I needed to defeat the message that John Polk was peddling.
25: I'm John Polk. For years, I was the poster boy of the conversion therapy movement. The ex-gay who married an ex-lesbian and traveled the world telling my story of how I changed my sexuality from gay to straight. I wore the label of ex-gay with pride. That was all until, well, we'll get to that part.
24: 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He evokes a reaction. He did with me.
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25: 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And as I look, too, at the harm I did from within it. 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
1: Yeah.
0: Anytime you would talk about Michelle Obama, the Carpetland USA Flooring Center talking text line would explode. Now, mention flock cameras and just zoom. The reactions are instant and varied. And varied. Scott, formerly of the South Side, Ben, I disagree with you and my new governor. He just recently moved to Florida. But another texter in the 262, Ben, case in point, God forbid COVID happens again. You're absolutely right that you would have these blue state governors and blue city mayors using this to hunt down people who simply don't take the jab. I don't know that I could tell you right now an issue where people have changed their minds this quickly on one single thing. Welcome back. Tuesday morning. Thanks so very much for spending it with me. Carpetland USA Flooring Center talk and text line is your best way to join the conversation. 414-799-1130. We're on X as well. I'm there at Yount1130. Greg's there at Gregory John. We are waiting for the verdict in the Lindsay Clancy case. You know her. She's the woman who killed three of her kids. She's also the woman who the cat ladies on the left have fully embraced as a victim. As I said last week when we talked about it, her case is proof that children's lives are the only lives that don't matter to the left. Now, we'll talk about the Clancy verdict when the verdict comes in. But it's not just children's lives that the left has decided aren't important. They're very angry with moms. There's a story written by a cat lady or former cat lady for New York Magazine that exposes exactly how much the organized lady left hates the idea of moms who prioritize their kids. The piece is called The Rights Woman Problem, and it focuses, strangely enough, on Caroline Leavitt. Leavitt, who has done a phenomenal job as White House press secretary, left not too long after having her second baby because she said she wasn't able to spend enough time with her young kids. The piece frames that thusly. With Caroline Leavitt departing as press secretary, the White House loses one of its most conspicuous women. Leavitt, a 29-year-old mother of two, says that she feels she cannot be the best mom to her young children while devoting the constant time, energy, and attention required of the White House press secretary. So she must pursue a less demanding line of work, the piece writes. She has not, of course, abandoned her career altogether. She'll return to President Trump's Super PAC, MAGA Inc., still her statement is notable for its outlook. Leavitt describes two choices, in conflict. She can either be good at her job or she can be a good mom, and motherhood won. Now, this is not a story, if you didn't pick it up from the tone of the first paragraph, that praises working mothers. This is a story that demands women choose a career over their family. Really demand that women should choose careers over everything else. The tone of the piece is very much fourth wave feminism, that being a mom, wanting to be a mom, enjoying being a mom, being a full-time mom, is somehow a sellout or wasting a woman's potential. Most of this piece is exactly the kind of hit piece you would expect from New York Magazine. It's a smear piece on Caroline Leavitt, but it also smears Sean Duffy's wife, Pete Hegseth's wife. There are some wildly out-of-context biblical quotes, and there are a couple of slams of Phyllis Schlafly. But this is exactly what you would expect from someplace like New York Magazine that is writing not towards moms and families, but towards cat ladies who want someone else to say, no, you really did make the right decision by never marrying that guy and having 9 abortions. No, you're right. It's the children who are wrong. But at least the tone is consistent. Liberal women don't like women who prioritize their families. The line, for the women of the White House, power still comes with a trade-off. Their roles hinge not only on their competence or commitment to Trump, but their compliant femininity. You can be good at your job, New York Magazine says, but if you're a woman, you'd better be in a pair of heels and standing two steps behind Donald Trump, and you'd better be ready to get pregnant and go home and stand behind that stove at a moment's notice. This is a continuation of what we have seen largely from ladies on the left. They really dislike women who choose to be mothers rather than working women. A piece at The Federalist points out that that is almost an entirely upper-middle-class, educated liberal view. According to a 2015 Gallup poll, the piece writes, a majority of moms, 56%, would prefer to be full-time homemakers instead of full-time employees. Among childless women, that number dropped to below 40%. The Federalist writes, it's no secret that motherhood fundamentally changes women. Even celebrities who are chronically online and moms who are influencers tout the quiet quitting trend when they recognize life is not defined by happy hours, working weekends, and the climb the ladder careerism that's sold to college-educated females if it means forsaking time and snuggles with their kids. Motherhood, the Federalist writes, real, involved, and intentional motherhood does not square with the modern vision of women-filled workplaces and jobs that require 24/7 attention. I am not a woman. I think you probably have figured that out by now. I'm a middle-aged, middle-class, middle-American dude. But I can tell you that not all women want to be or should be mothers. That is absolutely true. But just as many, if not more, women don't want to be full-time girl bosses. The left refuse to acknowledge that, and they absolutely refuse to accept that. Look, I can't tell you how many younger women, mostly people who work with my wife, have had that hallelujah moment. Younger women who were told, as young women, go out there and do everything. You be the boss. Don't be dependent on no man. Go get yourself a good job. Go have a fulfilling career. Go out there and act like Don Draper from Mad Men. Sleep with whoever you want. Do whatever you need. As long as you're successful, you'll be just like a man, and you'll finally be happy. And then they get past their 20s. 30 is a big birthday for women. Their friends start having babies. Maybe they end up having a baby. And you can literally watch the switch flip. It's natural. It's caveman DNA biological response. Women weren't only made to be mothers, but women were made to be mothers. It is a different kind of connection between a mom and a child, a mom and a baby. And the left hates that. They hate that because they still live in this fantasy world where it's the 1950s, and if you didn't have the steak on the table when I walked in for my bus driving job, you were going to get a backhand, and you know I was going to sit there and get drunk while watching The Honeymooners. That's not the reality. Marriage for most people, certainly people in good marriages, is not a burden. Families are not something to be overcome. They're something to be embraced. An awful lot of the reason that you have pieces like this in New York Magazine is because you have an awful lot of women who believed the lie. They went to college. They got the good grades. They got the good job. They're living their Sex and the City lifestyle, or whatever the new version of that show would be for younger women. They spent years going out to happy hours, as the piece in The Federalist explained. They became associate vice president or deputy director. And then they went home to an empty apartment, a bottle of wine, a pill bottle full of antidepressants, and they wondered why they were so miserable. And then they see other women, conservative women, moms who have kids, embrace families. Studies show that moms and families, women who are moms and in families, are much happier than single women who aren't. There's a lot of jealousy behind these pieces like this one in New York Magazine. Caroline Leavitt should be applauded. Here's a woman who worked her way, didn't sleep her way like Kamala, but worked her way to be White House press secretary in her 20s. And she had two kids. And she made the incredibly unselfish decision to step away from that. She was on television as much as President Trump. This is a woman who could have continued to girl boss it up both sides and be applauded for it, but she decided that she wanted to go home and spend the time with her kids that she will never get back. You don't get back time. You don't get to go back. It doesn't matter how much money you make, and in your 50s and 60s, you can take everybody to the Bahamas every week. You don't get back that time when they're one, when they're two, when they're five, when they're six. Caroline Leavitt made an incredibly unselfish decision. She was going to sacrifice part of her career, her earning years, so that she could be a better mom. New York Magazine and liberal cat ladies hate her for it. And one of the reasons I'm convinced that they hate her for it is because Caroline Leavitt is sitting at home with her kids far happier than the girl bosses who get back from Citibank, go and drink themselves to sleep and wake up the next morning only to get to do it all over again. 8:42. When we come back, this is as much about me and my love for White Castle as it is about a new marketing ploy. But I'll tell you, put one of these things down around the corner from me, and I will be there regularly. I'm Benjamin Yant. 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

0: how much I like white things. Now, like when Krispy Kreme was only a Southern thing or Chick-fil-A was only a Southern thing, once it comes to your town and you can have it whenever you want, your cravings all fall off. But this is how simple I think a lot of people would be to change their daily shopping habits. White Castle is coming to a major gas station across the U.S. Murphy USA, which is based in Arkansas, recently announced it's partnering with White Castle to bring Crave and Go kiosks to gas stations across the country. This is essentially a slider vending machine. And you can get anything out of a vending machine nowadays.
1: Oh, sure, yeah.
0: Pizzas, mashed potatoes, there are all sorts of things. Vending machine technology in 2026 is next level. Literally anything you want, you can buy out of a vending machine. Customers will be able to place orders through the touch screen on the kiosk, receive hot food in about 2 minutes. White Castle announced its Crave and Go kiosks back in April. In addition to gas stations, you can find them at college campuses, in hospitals and workplaces, and transportation hubs. If you are loading up on a case of White Castle and then you're getting on the bus with me, you got to sit on the other side of the bus. The wife and I love White Castle. When we drive, because the nearest one's, what, is that in Kenosha?
1: It's in Kenosha, yeah. Just
0: we didn't discover this till the last time we were coming up from Chicago. And so now it's going to be a stop every time we go back and forth between Chicago and Milwaukee. But before that, the nearest one was like Collinsville, Illinois, down right on the outskirts of St. Louis. And so when we would drive to Florida or south and you go that way, we would always make sure to stop there. 10 minutes in, you had to roll the windows down. It just was the onions and the other smells. But this is as much about Benny being excited for sliders as anything else. Though I will tell you this. In Springfield, Illinois, they had a local donut place. Mellow Cream Donuts. They were okay. The biggest problem is they'd fry them at like 11 o'clock on Tuesday morning, but not sell them until 5 o'clock Wednesday morning. So they were frying a day before.
1: Mm-hmm.
0: But they had this stranglehold because Springfield's one of these towns. We don't need nothing new in this town. So one of the hospitals polled its workers and said, what's the one thing that you guys would want? And they said, well, we want better coffee and we wouldn't mind being able to get something to eat. So they opened up a Dunkin' Donuts in the lobby of the hospital.
1: Nice.
0: And it was flooded. In fact, they had to, when they finally built it, they had to build it on like the administrative side because they realized if it was anywhere near the ER, no one would be able to get into their appointments. No one would be able to get treatment at the hospital because you'd have a line 50 deep of people looking to buy munchkins and a Dunkachino. But if you put White Castles at a Quick Trip, I'd do it tomorrow.
1: I wonder how they would taste, though, coming out of a vending machine as compared to the regular restaurant. Well, I suppose we're talking really? White Castle here.
0: It's White Castle.
1: What am I talking about?
0: What do you think is the taste going to suffer because a robot made it and you know not Jim who just got out of jail that morning?
1: Yeah,
0: you know it's White Castle, baby. It tastes. What's it taste like? It tastes like White Castle.
1: How many White Castles can you eat? Like a whole like six or seven of the sliders?
0: I usually get the double cheeseburger ones. And I can put three of those away.
1: To be honest with you, don't think I've ever had a White Castle hamburger.
0: Oh, they're phenomenal. Now, if you want a good hamburger, don't go to White Castle.
1: Yeah.
0: If you want something that's not going to make your belly gurgle, don't go to White Castle. But if you want White Castle, you absolutely should go because White Castle is irreplaceable. No one can do it the way they do.
1: Yeah.
0: And yeah, I mean, again, if you're going to Olive Garden and not getting the breadsticks and salad, you're missing the point.
1: Yeah.
0: If you're going to White Castle thinking you're going to have a Michelin star hamburger, you're not. You're getting White Castle. And so a White Castle vending machine, please. Let's replace the Cafe Gymatorium we have here in iHeart. I can deal without Sun Chips. Please give me cheeseburger sliders with onions and chicken rings. Ooh. Doesn't even come in a finger. It comes in a ring. 8:53. That's all we got. We'll see you tomorrow. I'm Benjamin Young. 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
27: Good morning. I'm Doug Russell. President Trump has issued new warnings towards Iran. Fox's Kevin Cork from Washington explains that the U.S. are prepared to launch strikes once again.
28: While posting an AI-generated image suggesting Karg Island, Iran's major oil export hub, might be targeted next. As for the IRGC, well, ever resistant to U.S. pressure, well, they fired at least 8 ballistic missiles toward American interests in Jordan after the U.S. hit IRGC launch positions on Larak Island. Sources tell Fox News most of the incoming fire from the regime was, in fact, intercepted. On Wall Street, unsubstantiated rumors of Iranian mines hitting targets in the Strait of Hormuz sent oil prices higher, though U.S. officials say the Iranians, frankly, are just lying to try to affect markets.
27: Tehran has warned that it would only answer every U.S. attack with a response, quote, dozens of times greater. The man accused of orchestrating rapper Tupac Shakur's killing has been convicted of first-degree murder almost exactly 30 years after the fact in Las Vegas. Dwayne Keefe D. Davis, now 63, was not accused of pulling the trigger, but under Nevada law, someone who helps another person commit murder can be convicted of the crime. And Wisconsin goose hunters head back into the field.
29: The state's statewide early Canada goose hunt season opens Tuesday and runs through September 15th. According to the Wisconsin Department of Natural Resources, hunters may harvest up to 5 Canada geese per day during the early season. The regular goose season opens September 16th in the northern and southern goose zones. Hunters are reminded to carry their licenses, permits, HIP registration, and required stamps while afield. Sean Maloney, Wisconsin Radio Network.
27: Checking the Holiday Automotive of Fond du Lac Sports scoreboard, the Cubs beat up on the Brewers last night in Game 1 of their 4-game series, 17-3. Game 2 is tonight, starting at 6:40. Today's another day, and the Cubs can't take any of those runs with them. From the Orthopedic Associates of Wisconsin News Center, I'm Doug Russell on News Talk 1130 WISN.
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to everyone out there. Yeah, we've turned the calendar to the ninth month of the year, and I got a special treat for you to start the program. Great to have you aboard on a Tuesday morning. It is the Jason Gotch program. You want to jump in, the Carpetland USA Flooring Center talk and text line is here for you, 414-799-1130. 414-799-1130, that's your ticket. 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We love our callers, we love our texters. Also, you can hit me up via X at Jason Gotch is my X handle. 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Tell me what you're thinking, and we do work the talkbacks into the program. So what's my gift to you to start September? Because I am a benevolent host. I'm a nice guy. I want to make this as enjoyable as possible for the listeners. I know you like listening to me, but if I've got a giveaway to start a month, why shouldn't I start it off on a positive note, give you a chance to enter a great contest? So let's do it right now. The iHeartRadio Music Festival Flyaway Contest, and we'll be doing this each day until Friday, trying to get you winning this thing. If you want to enter it right now, text the keyword win to 200-200. Again, the keyword this hour is win. Text that to 200-200. Got until 9:55 Central Time or 55 minutes past the hour to send in your text entry. So I'm giving you a lot of time here. What, about four? On my clock here, it's about 46 minutes you got to get in the contest. And if you do win, if you are lucky enough to have your entry drawn, you win a trip for two to the iHeart Radio Music Festival in Las Vegas on September 18th and 19th. So right around the corner, that trip is coming up. Here's what you get. Round-trip airfare for two to Vegas, two nights in a hotel, ground transportation, tickets to both nights of the iHeart Radio Music Festival. If that's not enough, the contest throws in a $1,000 gift card as well. So this is a pretty special contest. If you do win, you get to see Kenny Chesney, Snoop Dogg, Lainey Wilson, Goo Goo Dolls, and many others. So if you do want to enter, you'll get a confirmation text and information if you do enter the contest. Standard data and message rates apply in this nationwide contest. Again, our keyword for the iHeartRadio Music Festival Flyaway Contest this hour is win. Text that to 200-200, and I hope your entry is drawn. Best of luck to everybody out there. So we're in election mode. We will really be in election mode coming up after Labor Day. So 1 week from now, when I join you 1 week from now after Labor Day, sprint to the finish line with the election, the midterm election, just about 2 months away. And I thought yesterday, so I'm sitting doing show prep yesterday evening, and it's one of those times before the Labor Day holiday where a lot's going on, but there's not huge stories. But I think this is actually a huge story, what happened in the state of Michigan yesterday. And I think it relates to Wisconsin. And I think it relates to the future of our country. Where we are going to go the next generation. Because as much as many of us listening to this program, me listening to myself talk, admire President Trump, love what he has done for this country, President Trump is soon to be the past. In January of 2029, we will blink our eyes. We will be there. I talk about this all the time. The older you get, time flies. But President Trump in 2028 will be what is called a lame duck president. There's going to be a presidential election in 28. Not much gets done. So really, the Trump presidency, as far as accomplishments go and really getting big stuff done, you got about a year and a half to do it. And then it's full election cycle, and then President Trump will be out of office. Thankfully, he had two terms. Thankfully, he saved us from a Hillary Clinton presidency and a Republican Party that had become so complacent that Republican Party would have just been Democrat Party light. That's all it would have been. I mean, come on, Jeb Bush, John McCain, Mitt Romney, those guys were just man in the door and letting some bad liberal ideas through, and eventually all of them. Donald Trump shut the door on that, most notably starting with the illegal immigration crisis that had been going on for a long time and really peaked under Joe Biden when the left really showed what they are all about. But what happened in Michigan yesterday is that J.D. Vance made a stop for the Senate candidate Mike Rogers, who's running against Abdul El-Sayed. And if you look at the direction both those men want to lead the country, J.D. Vance and Abdul El-Sayed, you could not have a bigger contrast. And you could also not have a more surprising
resume and biography from each of those guys. Let's look at J.D. Vance for a second, okay? We're told white privilege. If you're an American, you're white. You've got everything handed to you. Your life's going to be rose-colored glasses you're going to look through. Everything is so easy if you're the white guy born in America. Well, let's look at J.D. Vance. J.D. Vance's father had a drinking problem. He eventually reconciled with his father, who passed away a few years ago. His mother was heavy into drugs that his grandparents had to raise him. He talks about Mama and Pawpaw. He's from Middletown, Ohio. I've been to Middletown, Ohio a few times. It's about 30 miles north of Cincinnati. Middletown, Ohio, some of you baseball fans might have heard that name before because Kyle Schwarber, slugger for the Philadelphia Phillies, is from there. His dad was the police chief. But it's about 30 miles north of Cincinnati. I would not call it a Cincinnati suburb. I would call it just its own town near Cincinnati, not that far from Dayton. It's a hollowed out industrial town, working class, blue collar, low to middle income community. The median income in Middletown, Ohio is $57,000 a year in 2026. Not a lot of money. That means half the people earn more than 57 grand, half the people earn less. 17% of the population lives below the poverty line. Again, lower middle class type community really has never gotten over the loss of the industrial jobs in this country in the 70s and 80s and even in the late 60s. Yet J.D. Vance is as big a proponent for traditional America, traditional American values that you're going to find. He went in the Marines. He worked his way through Ohio State. For undergraduate, went to Yale Law School, ended up being a venture capitalist, a lawyer, wrote a book about his upbringing, which was tough, but he overcame that. And he is as big a proponent for this country and what it stands for and the power of the individuals you're going to find. On the other side, you've got Abdul El-Sayed. You would think he would be the same way as J.D. Vance. In fact, you would think Vance would talk a lot more like El-Sayed. Do you know Abdul El-Sayed is the son of Egyptian immigrants? They immigrated in the country in the early 80s. His dad, I believe, got into engineering, went to Wayne State University near Detroit. Might even be in Detroit proper, not really relevant to Abdul El-Sayed and what he has become. But he's from Bloomfield Hills, Michigan. You know Bloomfield Hills, Michigan? 79% of the people have a bachelor's degree and 46% of the people who live there have a master's degree. It's one of the richest communities in the entire United States of America. The median income in Bloomfield Hills, Michigan is $189,942. That means half the people earn over that and half the people earn under that. But $189,000? You live real well in America on $189,000. 39% of the homes in Bloomfield Hills are worth over $1 million. This is you've made it big in America if you're from Bloomfield Hills. Yet Abdul El-Sayed has never had a real job. Got a medical degree, never practiced medicine. Never did any clinical research, anything like that, professionally. He hates America. He constantly talks about the horrors and the bad things America's all about. Constantly tries to divide the country based on race and religion. Class to a certain extent. But his big dividers is that everybody's coming after him because he's a Muslim, which is not true. And also, everybody's coming after him because he's not a white guy. He lives off his wife's almost 700 grand a year doctor practice where she practices medicine, makes 700 grand a year. He doesn't have to work. You would think Abdul El-Sayed would love America. He comes from

0: country, Abdul Al-Sayed. If there is a slave from 1865 that has made it 160 plus years and they're alive today, I would actually entertain the thought. But Abdul Al-Sayed, his own history proves we don't need slave reparations. His dad came here. I don't know what he had, but he came here and he lives in one of the richest cities in America. And he did it in one generation. He was the first one here, and his dad obviously did quite well. Yet he's trying to tell people who are 10 generations or more removed from slavery that they're getting reparations? Again, class warfare. The Marxists in the Soviet Union really perfected this, and the Marxists have been using it for over 100 years to try and divide and bring down societies that emphasize freedom and the individual and put you under their control by using this class warfare type of stuff. Here's another one. This is Representative Lisa McClain talking yesterday at the rally with J.D. Vance and Mike Rogers about the wife of Abdul Al-Sayed. Take a listen again. He wants to take away one-fifth of the economy and put it under government control for health care. Yet his wife doesn't want to participate in the current government medical systems. Take a listen.
1: I'd like to ask Al-Sayed one question. If he wants free everything, free health care for all, why exactly does his wife, who's a doctor, why does she not accept Medicaid and Medicare? Is that odd? Oh, do what you say, not as you do. You want to know why? Because they know we live in America and they like freedom too.
0: Yeah, we want the choice to be able to choose what health care plan we want. He wants to take that away from us. Yet his wife doesn't participate in Medicaid and Medicare. She won't take that from her patients. And the guy's worth almost 700 grand a year, but he wants to take away. Look, a little hint here. I'm making 700 grand a year, folks. Most of you aren't either. Yet I like my health care plan. And he wants to take that away from me and put me in the government system and you in the government system as well. The arrogance of this guy coming and destroy our country. And then he mocks J.D. Vance's wife. This is some of what he had to say about J.D. Vance's wife, Usha. Take a listen.
2: What do you think is going through Usha's head when he talks? She's like, damn, I have to sleep with him. I guess she's pregnant, so I guess something's happening. But like, yeah, like you got to imagine, like truly zero charisma. Like Usha, like get out, okay?
0: He's got a lot more charisma, Vance does, than Al-Sayed, who's got to resort to ripping on a guy's wife. He also mocked JD and said that recently on social media, would JD ever take Usha back to meet his pawpaw, insinuating that JD Vance's grandpa was a racist when he knows nothing about JD Vance's grandpa. Actually, sounds like Abdul Al-Sayed is kind of a racist, judging someone like JD Vance's grandfather without knowing him and always crying the racial game or the anti-Muslim game that he claims that everybody is when they're really not. Now, listen to JD Vance yesterday. Good for him for sticking up for his wife.
3: Whatever you want to talk about, Abdul, keep my wife's name the hell out of your mouth because she's way out of your league.
0: And look, there's a lot of things you can do in politics and rip somebody. People want to rip you because you're in the public eye. Fine. That's part of the job. I'm in the public eye. People rip me. Fine. But if you're in politics, you don't expect his wife's not in the political game. I even said this about Barack Obama's kids. You know, people are, Obama's kids aren't in the game. If Donald Trump Jr., you could go after. He's in the political game. Hillary Clinton's kid, Chelsea, she's in the political game making comments. You go after. Obama's kids are fine. Same thing with Usha Vance. She's not in the political game. She does, like, the human interest type stuff with the interviews. But listen to this, too. How about Abdul Al-Sayed? He had a chance this week, just yesterday, to condemn Hassan Piker. Did he do it? No. He's palling around with Piker constantly. Here's what Hassan Piker thinks of us Americans. Take a listen to Hassan Piker.
4: I say I hate America all the time.
0: Hates America all the time. And that's Abdul Sayed's best buddy. He had him there in Michigan on primary day earlier this summer. Al-Sayed gets all the greatness of America for him and his family. Makes almost 700 grand a year. He lives off his wife, but they get 700 grand a year. His dad did quite well, grew up in Bloomfield Hills, Michigan. He hates this country. Listen to him be this out of touch about the relationship between Michigan and Ohio. Take a listen to this one from Abdul.
5: Ask any Michigander, who do you like better, Canada or Ohio? I think all of us will tell you we're good with Canada. It's Ohio we got problems with. Now, why would you invite

0: J.D. Vance, except for maybe you got a Vance bromance.
1: So he's upset Mike Rogers invited the sitting president of the United States because the sitting president of the United States is from a Michigan border state, Ohio. That is completely what he said, not true, and shows how out of touch Abdul El-Sayed is. If you know anything about the Midwest, you know the auto industry is concentrated in Michigan, Indiana, and Ohio. It's almost a symbiotic relationship between those three states. Various parts of the auto industry. Those are the three big automotive states in the country. And people there in the automobile industry and in other industries interact quite often and quite well because we're all Americans first. Before I'm a Michigander or an Ohioan, I'm an American. And I know this firsthand because my father-in-law worked for a major company, General Electric, for years in the Cincinnati, Ohio area. And he would travel to Michigan because GE had operations up there that he worked with. And he would tell stories about how they would go different places. The Michigan people would take him to these bakeries, these Polish bakeries, and vice versa. They don't hate each other. Canada's been ripping us off for generations in trade. We protect them. We're Canada's National Defense Force, folks. You think the Canadian Army could stop anybody? They couldn't stop anybody who was trying to invade them. We're their army. We protect them, yet they try and rip us off in trade. You're telling people from Michigan and Ohio like Canada better than their fellow Americans? Give me an absolute break. This guy's he's just a joke. He's an anti-American joke, and he really should be very pro-America because he's had the riches of this country. Now, here's one more. This is J.D. Vance talking about El-Sayed's bad ideas, and this is the most important point. Take a listen.
2: I find the guy is a bit of a joke. He's always talking about my wife, my grandmother, various people in my family. It's like, dude, if you want to attack me, like, feel free to attack me. I'm the vice president of the United States. But, like, I don't know who his wife is. I'm sure she's a lovely person. Just keep families out of this stuff. And what I find so just odd about the guy is any time that El-Sayed says something crazy or something debatable or something we push back on, he says, well, if you don't like this, you're a white supremacist. If you don't like Sharia law in the United States, you're a white supremacist.
3: Do you think he's a socialist?
2: He clearly is a socialist. If you look at his entire political program, it's fundamentally about handing out political favors, university education spots, jobs to his favored ethnic groups. And again, if you disagree with it, he'll call you names. He'll call you a white supremacist.
1: Exactly. His answer to everything El-Sayed is you're anti-Muslim, which people aren't. Just because they're pro-America does not mean they want discrimination against Muslims. What they really want is they don't want El-Sayed in office because he wants to take away one-fifth of our economy and healthcare and put it under government control. And he pals around with people like Hassan Piker that hate America, and there are many Muslim people who actually love America. But the scary part of this whole thing is these are two very different people with very different ideas. One very good idea, J.D. Vance, and one person with horrendous ideas, a spoiled brat, Abdul El-Sayed, who grew up with riches in this country, who grew up with some of the greatest opportunities in this country, who really has benefited from the greatness of America, yet wants to turn this into a quasi-Marxist state. And the most important point is this. He's got a lot of people on his side. He may get elected from the Senate in the state of Michigan. It's very possible. That's going to be a squeaker race. And there's a lot of people in this country who believe now in his bad ideas. And 10 years ago, we would never have even thought that would ever be the case. But people are jumping on board with people like Abdul El-Sayed and these Marxist ideas. And it's very dangerous if they ever get power. And people vote people like El-Sayed and his DSA folks. Oh, he's not in the DSA. He just endorses every Democrat Socialist of America idea, bad idea out there. So it's the future's not guaranteed. The 2026 midterms start this battle for America yet again, but in a completely different form. We're not arguing tax policy anymore. We're arguing, do we want to become a quasi-Marxist state like China or even the old Soviet Union, or do we want to be traditional America? And the next several election cycles will determine the future. Scary times, but also hopeful times, because I think someone like J.D. Vance is a good communicator of the correct vision of America. But people still have to get out there and vote, and they still have to understand what is really at stake. This is the Jason Gott Show, News Talk 1130 WISN. Great to have you aboard. Carpetland USA Flooring Center talk and text line 414-799-1130. Little long this segment, but when we come back, President Trump gets it right on the idea of government-controlled health care. He spoke at the White House yesterday, and the president really hit it out of the park. We'll talk about that right after.
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0: WISN. Just getting going on a Tuesday morning. Great to have you aboard. Happy September to one and all. Want to jump in? Carpetland USA Flooring Center talking text line 414-799-1130. Again, is your ticket to get into the program. You can also get me on X at Jason Gotch is my X handle. It's a time of year where leaves start to change in a few weeks. I love fall. I really do. I love summer. I love fall. Winter, not so much. I'm good with winter until the holidays, through the holidays. But when January 2nd hits, it really is like being in the house in January and then walking outside with a pair of shorts and flip-flops. It's that kind of shock to my system. It's like, okay, we got a long grind to get to springtime and baseball coming back in the Easter season. Long grind to get there. But love summer, love fall, and it's kind of the unofficial start of fall, even though this week it feels like summer out there, and I'm good with that. Again, you want to jump in, you're welcome to do so. And on the text line, I do have 586, I grew up in Detroit. Bloomfield Hills is in Oakland County, which at one time was the third wealthiest county in the whole country. Not sure if that's still true. It's not the third wealthiest county in the country, but it's still one of the wealthier counties in the country. The median income there, I think, in the county is almost 100 grand. So, yeah, Abdul El-Sayed, look, and good for him, for his parents, if they, you know, legal immigration by all accounts. They come here. They make a life for themselves. You would think their son would appreciate that. Like, hey, I'm in the greatest country in the world. My parents do. I'm going to pass that along generation to generation. Pass it along to my kids someday that look what you can do in this country. No, he just wants to bring it down and make the place Cuba or the Soviet Union. Starting with taking away your health care rights. And yes, it is your health care rights when you will not have the right under his system of Medicare for all to ever have private insurance again. You will be part of a government system. It's unbelievable. Also on the text line, I have here somebody saying on the text line, where did it go? Oh, 262. Jason, shouldn't Egyptians pay reparations to Jews? Question marks. Speaking of, Abdul El-Sayed has said some troubling things about Jewish people, about Israel. And you don't look, Israel's an ally of the United States. I'm not one of these people who says you can't criticize anything about the United States relationship with Israel. It's like any other friend. In friendships, you got ups and downs. Nothing's perfect, but overall, Israel is one of our allies. Yet, listen to Van. I want you to hear Van Jones here. Let me set this up. Van Jones worked for the Obama administration and was considered a radical. He was forced out of the Obama administration for some radical things he supports. Van Jones in the current Democrat Party is a moderate voice of reason, and he's also on CNN all the time as a commentator. Now, he's still a leftist, but he's just not a crazy communist, which is amazing because 15 years ago he was considered radical. But take a listen to Van Jones talking about Abdul El-Sayed's stance towards Israel. Take a listen.
1: Abdul's position is a total and complete arms embargo against the state of Israel, including defensive weapons. That's an insane position. That says if Israel wants to pay for interceptors to stop a rocket coming from Iran or coming from Hezbollah or coming from Hamas, an interceptor, we should deny them the right to buy the interceptors to knock down rockets going at Israeli children, women, men, babies. That's an insane position. And by the way, it offends me because that's, you know, Barack Obama was a part of creating that Iron Dome.
0: So Van Jones saying what Barack Obama believed, you know, what anywhere from 10 to 18 years ago, the idea of in the Democrat Party selling weapons to Israel that are defensive weapons. Again, shooting down a missile that is being shot at you is a defensive action. You shouldn't have to take a missile for the team. Abdul El-Sayed is even against that. And when the incident at the Jewish school that where a guy tried to shoot it up and Abdul El-Sayed tried to blame everybody for that, not just the gunman who was out of control. I mean, he's got some troubling issues and statements towards Jewish people and also Israel. And it doesn't mean you have to be the biggest supporter of Israel to realize that. You don't be like, oh, we have to basically Israel's the 51st state. You don't have to say that to realize that Abdul El-Sayed is a radical when it comes to American policy in Israel. And also Israel's right to defend itself against aggression, which we know happens in the Middle East. Van Jones saying it well, talking about defensive weapons right there, that Abdul El-Sayed doesn't believe that Israel should have the right to purchase from the United States. Now, President Trump was at the White House yesterday, and Trump RX is one of the true success stories of the Trump administration. The media never talks about this. President Trump set up a site where you can buy prescription drugs for pennies on the dollar. And even Mark Cuban, who can't stand President Trump, who was palling around with James Tallarico, went to the White House earlier this year, appeared with the president and said, hey, he's doing a lot of really good stuff when it comes to prescription drugs. This is stuff we can all agree on. Mark Cuban's a radical leftist on a lot of stuff. He's just not a communist. But he gave, to Cuban's credit, he gave credit to President Trump on this one. So Trump was asked about this at the White House yesterday. He was talking about bringing down the cost of healthcare and prescription drugs. And he was asked about the idea of El Sayed and some of these other people pushing this insane Medicare for all idea. Take a listen to the president. He actually triggered something in my mind regarding the idea of Medicare for all being a total non-starter because it's a failure before it's even tried.
2: You know, when you talk Medicare for all, usually that's the entire budget of the whole country. So you'd have to quadruple taxes. The other thing, as I understand it, you'll lose if you have private health care, if you have private something where really a lot of people are very, very happy with what they have privately, and they lose all of that. They lose everything they've had, and there'd be a tremendous backup. But it's actually, in many cases, bigger than the budget. I remember they tried it in Vermont, and they tried it in a few places. They went into it, and they realized it costs more money than the entire amount of money taken in. And this was by a liberal governor, very liberal, who wanted to do it.
0: Very, very liberal government. Very liberal government in Vermont actually scrapped the idea. They signed that into law. It was going to be a public option, private partnership, where they weren't going to eliminate all of private insurance in Vermont. They couldn't do that. I don't think nationally the law wouldn't allow them to do that. Although there was some idea that they were going to completely try and eliminate private insurance. They didn't do it. But what they did do is put a public option out there, and they realized it would bankrupt the state. Because the idea nationally is that the federal budget is about, what, $7 trillion? And this would cost at least $4 trillion for Medicare for all that El Sayed's proposing. And when you actually break all of it down and look at the numbers of it, that is an optimistic projection. You do that with death panels, folks. That's how you get to $4 trillion, with death panels. And it's more than half of the federal budget, even with the death panels involved. Because do you really believe that they're going to have enough money for health care for everybody, people who truly need it? They're going to ultimately decide who lives and dies. Sarah Palin, one of the most accurate things she ever talked about was death panels. She was right about that. The government has limited money. The private sector constantly grows itself, grows its own economy, and if we pay into the insurance system, the insurance company knows how to manage the healthcare system and their clients better than the government does. And they're going to make sure they get some profit. Yeah, that's what insurance companies do. But also, if, gosh forbid, you have a heart attack today, you're going to go in with your insurance. You're going to get pretty darn good care at a somewhat reasonable cost for some, not so reasonable for others, thanks to Obamacare. Before Obamacare required you to carry coverage that you didn't want, hence me as a man not needing abortion coverage, just one example, but you have to pay for it as part of your health care plan. You used to get good coverage for a reasonable rate, and for catastrophic things, you'd be taken care of that day if you need to. You go to Canada or some of these other countries, you wait months. I always talk about this British government study that they admit that 300 to 350 people each week in Britain die in emergency rooms because they can't get care on time. That does not happen in this country. And again, it should be a non-starter because it's a problem that doesn't exist. The idea that poor people don't have health care, it's called Medicaid. They do have health care. Poor people have health care through Medicaid. The people in the middle are the ones getting squeezed with these Obamacare policies where you pay $20,000 a year in premiums and nothing kicks in until you have $20,000 a year in deductibles because Obama changed the system for the worse by having all these coverages that you don't need. That's what happened. That's why health care for middle-income people, if you don't have employer insurance, there's an issue there. But it's not for the poor. Medicaid's actually a pretty decent program when you look at it. Do you get access to every doctor and hospital? No, but most insurance policies you don't. But what would really break the system, just think of what they did with Obamacare, how much of a downgrade it was to healthcare. Imagine what happened if the government took over the entire healthcare system. Do you really want the government managing the entire healthcare system? How many things does the government really do right? Very, very little. I can think of, yeah, the military. Sure. Overall, the military, wonderful people in there. But even the military has issues where there's over budget. And there's inefficiencies in the military. And there's things you're like, why is the military doing that? Because bureaucrats, career bureaucrats are running things. And there's no accountability. So this is another big issue. Look, El Saeed and his left-wing compatriots ever get control of the House and the Senate and the presidency, you don't think they'll pack the Supreme Court and give you government-funded health care with no private insurance option? They're chomping at the bit to do that. It's more government control, more patronage jobs for them, great health care. They'll make sure they still got top-notch health care. The rest of us will live health care-wise like communist Cuba. And nobody goes to Cuba for healthcare, despite what Michael Moore tried to sell us years ago. Oh, Cuba's wonderful for healthcare. Who's going to Cuba to get healthcare? They can't even keep the lights on. This is the Jason Gotch program. Great to have you aboard. News Talk 1130 at WISN. You want to jump in? Coverland USA Flooring Center talk and text line. 414-799-1130. 414-799-1130. Troubling update from the Lindsey Clancy trial. We'll have that for you right now.
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0: Jason Gotch program, News Talk 1130 WISN. Great to be with you. Carverland USA Flooring Center talk and text line. It's always there for you when I'm on the air. You're welcome to jump in. We've already had a lot of texts. We always do. Love hearing from the listeners. 414-799-1130, 414-799-1130. I could say that number. I've been on the air long enough here at News Talk 1130 WISN. Like, you wake me up out of a deep slumber. What's the phone number of the radio station? 414-799-1130. We'd go right into broadcast voice for that one. But always great to invite you to join the show. This is not great, though. So did you see yesterday in the Lindsay Clancy case, the woman who... methodically strangled her kids to death in the basement one by one. We've been talking about this the last few weeks. Two of the jurors, both women, wore pink. Now, why is that significant? Because the jurors were not sequestered over the weekend. The rallying cry in Plymouth, Massachusetts, by insane folks, mostly, I'm guessing, left-wing women, because that was out there last week, that were protesting in favor of poor Lindsay, were wearing pink in her honor. Two of the jurors wore pink yesterday. A lot of people speculating that they are biased in favor of Lindsay Clancy. Remember OJ when he got off, the one guy gave him the Black Power salute? gave the juice the Black Power salute. I mean, that guy was clearly in the tank for O.J. Simpson. These women, apparently, you would think would be in the tank for Lindsey Clancy. Well, this just coming out in the last few minutes. The Lindsey Clancy murder trial jury says they're unable to reach a unanimous decision. The judge has asked them to go back and continue deliberating. There's either a juror here or some jurors that are holding out. So clearly there are people on that jury that want to let Lindsey Clancy walk, at least in the form of declaring her not guilty by reason of insanity. Wouldn't surprise me if somebody on there wants her not guilty at all. Wouldn't shock me. That's a possibility. But that's where we are with the Lindsey Clancy case. I don't see how they do come up with a verdict here, thinking about how divided the country is on this. 90% of the people, no, I shouldn't say that. Probably 70% of the people get it right that this woman should be in jail for the rest of her natural life or convicted. And his friend of the show, Mark, texted me about this. They should put a flamethrower to her as punishment for what she did after she's convicted, of course, in a court of law. That should be the punishment. Now, I know, U.S., no cruel and unusual punishment. But for those of you who are into the death penalty, firing squad, old Sparky the electric chair, lethal injection, hanging from the town square. I think if you're in the death penalty, that's the one it should be, hanging from the town square to show an example that that will never be tolerated in America, killing your children. And the excuse that you're not mentally fit to understand what you are doing. Are you kidding me? She sent her husband on far away from the house errands to do this. But again, do you think people are, think about how divided the country is on this case. Do you think of 12 people in a left-wing enclave like Massachusetts where the jury is 9 women and 3 men? Now, I'm sure some of those women, look, some of those women are probably mama bears who are as outraged by this as I am. And they're like, yeah, absolutely fry this monster Clancy. But there are also some, oh, she's postpartum psychosis. She has an excuse, just like Jeffrey Dahmer maybe had an eating disorder, because Jeffrey Dahmer actually tried to plead insanity too. But in Milwaukee, they didn't allow that, and they convicted the guy. But I really don't see them coming to, let's just put it this way, I don't see them coming to a verdict where she is guilty in this case and goes to prison. I think it's more likely that people give in and she gets manslaughter or something like that. And maybe manslaughter, she'd be put in jail. But if it wasn't manslaughter, maybe she gets sentenced to a psychiatric hospital, not guilty by reason of insanity. But I don't know. It's going to be very interesting to see how this plays out. I just, the amount of time the deliberation is gone, I don't see the amount of time being favorable to justice in this case. And most likely, I would think at this point, it's going to be a hung jury. The judge can send these people back all they want, and sometimes it works, but a lot of times it doesn't. We'll have to wait and see. When we come back in hour number two, let's hope the verdict is correct and I'm wrong on this one. Let's hope it is guilty and she's in jail for the rest of her life. Or at least she's tried again. Let's hope that. When we come back in hour number two, we're going to talk about taxes. The idea that rich people don't pay taxes, it's a huge lie and I have the evidence. Jason Gotch, rolling along. 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
23: Good morning. I'm Doug Russell. A top Army official resigns after 18 months on the job. Fox's Christian Goodwin has more.
24: A rep for the White House confirming Army Secretary Dan Driscoll submitted his resignation to President Trump. The rep saying in part, Secretary Driscoll has been highly effective in advancing President Trump's agenda to make America strong again at the Department of the Army by providing outstanding leadership during historic military operations, assisting with negotiations between Russia and Ukraine, and more. Adding the United States Army is more powerful than ever thanks to his work alongside the Commander-in-Chief and Secretary of War. Driscoll, an Iraq War veteran who served in the position since February of last year, is a friend of Vice President J.D. Vance. Kristen Goodwin, Fox News.
23: No reason was given for the departure, but it comes amid reports that Driscoll had tension with Secretary of War Pete Hegseth. Earlier this year, Hegseth ousted Army Chief of Staff General Randy George, a friend of Driscoll, asking George to retire. Employment service wait times may be decreasing for Wisconsinites with disabilities.
0: A new round of federal funding could help clear a long wait list. Democratic Governor Tony Evers says funding from the U.S. Department of Education will allow the Department of Workforce Development's Division of Vocational Rehabilitation to serve all eligible participants through at least 2027 without restarting a wait list. The program helps people with disabilities prepare for and find work. About 7,600 people were on the wait list earlier this year after demand outpaced available funding. State officials say the new federal money will help remove barriers to employment with a goal of eliminating the wait list entirely by June of next year. Sean Maloney, Wisconsin Radio Network.
23: 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An ugly one for the Brewers last night. They get pummeled by the Cubs 17-3. Game 2 of the 4-game series is tonight. Robert Gasser pitches against Matthew Boyd. Game time is at 6:40. The Brewers' lead in the division is now 7 games. From the Orthopedic Associates of Wisconsin News Center, I'm Doug Russell on News Talk 1130 WISN.
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0: The Jason Gotch Program. 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I like to remind people this because there's so many things nowadays. I always bring this up, and next time it happens to me where somebody offers me something free, but you got to put your credit card in, then it's not free because I know what you're trying to get to. You're trying to get to my credit card number. You're trying to sign me up for something a month later, and I'm going to forget what it's all about, and they're going to be billing me $14.99 a month. Now, I'm not that guy. I watch the credit card statements like a fine, like look at them through a fine-tooth comb. And I'm like, no, why is that $14.99 there? Why is that $8 there? But a lot of people, hey, you're busy, you get stuck with it, the charges, but not with the free iHeart app. It's truly free. You just go to the App Store, download it, and if you're using it to listen to my program now, hold down that red microphone button icon and tell me what you're thinking in 30 seconds or less, and we do get your talkbacks onto the show. And you can hear my show via podcast if you missed the live program or any of the great programming here at News Talk 1130 WISN. You can get to all of our great shows. 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One says, Lindsey deserves the wood chipper. I don't disagree. Wood chipper would be a good, after a conviction, wood chipper would be a logical punishment based on what she did. Strangling her three kids with an exercise cord one by one in the basement. Matt Lomira says, I support hanging her in the town square. I agree. My wife texted in on my phone during the break. My wife is, let's just say we think alike politically, but she is one who is very pro-child, she's very pro-life, and she's someone who, when she heard this story, it bugged her. It bugged me too, bugged a lot of people. So my wife texted, forget the cruel and unusual punishment stuff, what they should do is just take her into a dark, dingy basement, let her think she's going to escape, and then one by one, strangle her to that point, and then let her get her a reprieve, then do it again so she knows exactly how those kids felt. And I texted back, just three times? She's like, nah, just keep it going. Just keep it going. And I go, well, does she get strangled then at the end of this punishment? And, well, we'll see what happens. Just see what happens. Keep strangling her to the point, and then let her go. Let her know with her 5-year-old and her 3-year-old and what 7-month-old baby knew. And people in this country and a jury are ready to let her walk. I've never said sell your stock in the United States of America, but if this woman walks free and her parents have gotten $1 million in donations for her, who pays a penny to a fund set up to help a woman who admits she strangled her three kids to death in a basement? It's absolutely sick. It really is. I used to think tax policy and defense were the big issues we were fighting in this country, like we did in the 80s and 90s, and the deficit and the debt. I didn't think we'd ever get to the point where people would support someone who strangled their kids to death, and they'd say, oh, she has a mental condition, let her walk. Well, of course she's a mental case. Anybody who would do that's a mental case. Doesn't mean she should avoid punishment. All right, let's get to James Tallarico. James Tallarico on a panel just a few days ago with Mark Cuban, who went on TV and started talking about how terrible California is, and his daughter goes to school there, and the taxes, and they're driving everybody out of California, and Cuban lives in Texas, and he wants to bring a California-style politician to power, like James Tallarico in the state of Texas. So Tallarico's on a panel with Cuban, and he's on a panel with Jessica Tarloff. And here's what James Tallarico says about taxing the rich.
1: Mark, I've told every wealthy person I come across in this race, if you are okay with getting taxed more, if you're okay with me limiting your influence in politics, you are welcome to join this movement that we are building. And we're thankful to have Mark Cuban as part of this.
0: So James Tallarico believes we don't tax the rich enough in this country. It's one of the truly big lies out there. Jake Tapper, I can't believe people believe the big lie about January 6th. Yeah, the big lie about January 6th is all the people are trying to overthrow the government without weapons. Few people got out of control, but it was mostly peaceful protesters wearing Trump gear like they were going to the ball game and parading around the Capitol, and they tried to destroy the lives of every one of those people. That's the big lie, Jake. That January 6th was an insurrection. It's also a big lie that the rich don't pay taxes in this country. Stephen A. Smith, I know many of you in the sports world who like sports don't really like him. Some do. So he's a controversial guy. Stephen A. has never bothered me. I think deep down he probably leans conservative but knows he works at ESPN and can't. Because he's from Philly originally. He's a common sense guy. And some of the stuff he says is outrageous, but overall, some of the stuff he says is fine. He's national sports media, even though he screams, he's one of the least offensive people. He's not lecturing you all the time about how you're a bigot because you don't think dudes should be allowed on the women's basketball court. Or you're a bigot because you don't think some high school girl should have her head bashed in by a volleyball spiked by a dude and have episodes of neurological issues like Peyton McNabb did down in North Carolina, getting hit in a volleyball game by a dude years ago, and she's still suffering the neurological effects of that. Stephen A. Smith actually supports common sense when it comes to men and women's sports, meaning men can't play. But Stephen A. Smith lived in California. I did not know this. I always thought he lived in New York or the Bristol area because that's where ESPN's based. I know they got studios out in California and other places, but I always thought First Take was filmed in Bristol, meaning he'd be in Boston or New York. He'd take the train up there, whatever. I did not realize he lived in California. But Stephen A. makes $20 million a year from ESPN. Guess how much the government took in taxes from Stephen A. Smith living in California? $13,300. So Stephen A. Smith makes $20 million a year living in California. The guy gets to keep

13.3 rate, he pays an additional $2,630,000. So just the federal and the state, you're over half your money gone. California SDI payroll tax, 1.2%. There's no cap on this. So another 240 grand to California. Medicare, 2.35% for top earners. You got to pay 470 grand. Social Security is capped. He pays 11 grand. So that's over $10.7 million before property tax, sales tax, city business taxes. By going to California, he had to pay all these taxes because originally he was a Philly guy. Still pay a lot in Pennsylvania too. But when he moved to Florida, he saves $2.8 million, $2.87 million to be exact, on state income taxes alone. The sales tax in Florida, 2.75% cheaper than in the state of Florida. And Tallarico's telling us we got to tax the rich more. This is the one thing, and I got to give credit to Sean Hannity. I know you hear him later in, on News Talk 1130 WISN. His program airs in the evening. But years ago, Hannity started getting these politicians on the air because he gets Democrats on the air and these leftists. And he asked them, give me a number. Give me a number of how much the rich people should pay. And they never do. They never, ever do. Say, hey, you know what? Okay, the rich should pay 45%. The rich should pay 32%. The rich should pay 75%. They never give that number because if they gave that number, it would expose how dishonest they are in this country about how much the rich pay. It's astronomical. The federal government, what part of it is funded because a lot of it is a printing press, but the part that is collected in tax revenue is mostly funded by rich people. Almost all of it is by rich people. And the bottom 50% don't pay anything. They're not paying any federal tax. It's all credits, or they're not making enough to pay any federal tax in the system. So this belief by Tallarico and these people that they're going to spread this lie around and it's going to work with the American people, that's what they're counting on. That you don't actually have the correct information to understand how much rich people pay. I actually, look, if Stephen A. Smith is making this amount of money, and he's paying well over 50% to the government, I don't know how Stephen A. lives. I'm guessing he lives pretty high on the hog because he's a rich guy. There's nothing wrong with that. I don't begrudge him that at all. But at some point, if he ever got sick of doing what he's doing, can't begrudge him for retiring either. And then, even if you don't like Stephen A. Smith, guy pays a lot in taxes. If the Stephen A. Smiths of the world get to a certain point, instead of working until they're 70 and 80 because they're like, hey, there's incentive to work. I like my job. I'm a workaholic. You know, I want the money too. They look at this and say, well, you know what? What the heck? I got $30 million in the bank. I did it for 30 years. This kind of stuff. I don't need to talk about LeBron James anymore. I don't need to talk about Josh Jacobs' suspension anymore. I'm going to go live on the beach. I'm going to go enjoy my day and do what I want to do 52 weeks out of the year. I'm going to travel a little bit. Then who pays this tax? Because the guy replacing Stephen A. Smith isn't going to make it $20 million. ESPN's not going to pay that guy right off the bat $20 million. So then the revenues go down. And they go down. And this is what we see in blue states. And this is a warning for Wisconsin. You elect David Crowley, who is really the clone of J.B. Pritzker. Again, that's Jason Gotch's comparison. These guys never had a real job in their life. They grew up in different backgrounds, but they want to sell your state to public employee unions. And when they can't pay public employee unions off enough, they're just going to tax you more. Pritzker's raised taxes and fees in Illinois 60 times, more than 60 times now, in two terms as governor. Almost two terms. They haven't even finished this term. Won't finish it until early next year. Crowley's going to be the same way. And what does that do? The moving vans load up. Especially upper income people. Hey, you can do a lot of jobs now remotely. You can do a lot of jobs from a remote office. If you're someone who is in the finance industry, a lot of times you need your computer, you need a good internet connection. Okay, well, I've been with my company for several years. You know what you're doing. We're making a lot of money. There's no reason I need to sit in Milwaukee and do this job when I can go move down to Florida or Tennessee or Texas, pay no state income taxes, do the same exact work. We can do a Zoom call occasionally. You're gonna

0: the same work, and I'm going to save a lot of money in taxes, and the company's going to say, oh, that's fine. Absolutely. Everybody wins. You're a happy employee. You're keeping more of your money. You're not going to ask me for another raise. And who loses? David Crowley and the people of Wisconsin. Gosh forbid he becomes governor, because that tax that you were collecting for that person that you had to increase, they said, we're not going to pay anymore. We're going to move. Voting with your feet is huge in this country. If you don't think conservative ideas are the correct ideas, the winning ideas, and the ideas that people want to live under, you know how I can tell you you're wrong? Look at the demographics and where people are moving to. People aren't moving to Wisconsin, folks, like they are moving to Florida, or they're like they're moving to Texas, or like they're moving to South Carolina, or like they're moving to Tennessee, like they're moving to states with low tax burdens. That's what they want. They want low tax burdens. It's not all about the weather either. Air conditioning was invented a long time ago. That's when the South really started to settle. In the 70s, 60s, 50s, 60s, 70s, air conditioning was coming to its own. People were moving to still the Midwest, the upper Midwest. Why? Jobs, good economies, well-run governments. You still got air conditioning, and you still got people now, hey, you know what? I'll use the air conditioning in the South because the government's so bad in some of these blue states. And it's a complete lie that the rich do not. And I'm not a rich guy, folks. I'm a middle-class guy. But I also don't begrudge people who've taken a path in life, who've been very successful. That's the American dream. As an American and a middle-class person, I live better than most people live throughout the world. And I'm very content with that. But I'm not going to say some other people. I'm not going to make it. How does it make me feel good as a person to punish other people for success? That's just bringing somebody down to try and make yourself feel good. That doesn't give you any satisfaction. That's something that rips you apart inside. I look at my neighbor or whoever and say, hey, they did really well. Good. Let them keep what they earn. Not pay 60, 70% of their income in taxes so James Tallarico can put tampons in the potties or David Crowley or the boys' bathrooms and tell you, oh, that's social justice. We must do it and you must pay for it. Or all the other nonsense they're pushing. This is the Jason Gotch Program, News Talk 1130 WISN. Great to have you aboard. Carpetland USA Flooring Center Talk and Text Line, 414-799-1130, 414-799-1130. When we come back, the measles story in Pennsylvania has died out. I wonder why. We'll talk about that right now.
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28: 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I walk 4 to 7 miles of barbed wire. I got a cobra stick for a necktie.
0: 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Saw a meme here during the break. Jury still trying to decide if strangling your kids is okay with a picture of Lindsey Clancy. That's supposed to be a joke, but it's the truth. How have you not convicted this woman and you have holdouts on the jury? They can't come to a verdict and the judge is ordering them to go back and do more deliberations. Again, I'm not convinced that they are actually going to reach a verdict here. I think this will be a hung jury. Or, sadly, some people who are holdouts will break and go for a lesser verdict. That's what scares me here. Because there's no way this woman should ever be able to walk free again in this country, killing her three kids. 414, wood chipper is too quick for Clancy if convicted. Strangle her with exercise band and let the husband do it. Yeah, cruel and unusual punishment. Constitutional amendment, waive that for Lindsey Clancy. Was it cruel and unusual what she did to her kids? Yeah, it certainly was. Scott in the South Side says, yep, regarding the taxes, I'm saving money by buying my new house in Florida. He moved from Wisconsin, Scott did recently. Absolutely, you're going to get the opportunity to keep more of what you earn. Florida did that. I want to say about 15 years ago, they were running ads in blue states. It's not what you keep, or it's not what you earn, it's what you keep. Because it's true. You're going to earn more money somewhere where the government in California is going to take so much of your money, you're going to earn a little less in Florida and do just fine. Also was sent to me during the break. A website says that the top 1% in California pay 45% of the state's taxes in 23 and 24. If it's not bad, it's got to be close. California is the largest percentage of rich in the country and largest percentage of poor. That is not how you want to build a stable society. You want a stable middle class. Not that you don't want rich people, but the idea they're going to have super rich, super poor, not much in the middle. What has made America great, one of the many things economically, is a strong and thriving middle class. That people can be middle class and do very well in this country. You can have a house. You can have a two-car garage with those cars in the garage, two of them. You can have a little time for recreation and leisure. You have a job that you are committed to. Take a couple nice vacations a year. You're not filthy rich like Stephen A. Smith, but you do quite well. You live a good life in America. That's the middle class. That's what America was built upon, why it's so economically successful. In California, large percentage of rich, large percentage of poor, and the middle really getting squeezed out. That's not how you want to build a stable society, but Gavin Newsom's embracing it, and that's what he wants for America. Remember, he's running for president on what he did in California. Keep that in mind when he runs in 2028. Now, that measles story in Pennsylvania that I talked a lot about last week. Josh Shapiro going to Lancaster County where the Amish are, claiming that two people died of measles. Nobody, and they're all unvaccinated. It's RFK Jr.'s fault, even though RFK Jr. never told you to get the MMR vaccine or not get the MMR vaccine. Again, as an adult, be very leery of it, getting the, especially the second dose after that. We had that story from New Jersey. I know it was a generation ago, but she took the second MMR shot, passed away of the MMR shot. Fever of the girl's name was Stavola, last name. Fever of 106, 107, passes away. Government pays her out of the family, out of the VAERS system. So Kennedy didn't say don't get the shot. Trump just said, hey, let's make it people get vaccinated. They can split these things up. Because parents are saying they're seeing their kids get bad reactions to some of these shots, including MMR. But he didn't say don't get it. So Shapiro tries to pile on Trump and pile on RFK. And the coroner comes out and says, wait a second, we don't have any measles deaths in Lancaster County. There's one case where a newborn passed away of a lacerated spleen, not due to the measles. And Shapiro just won't answer questions, won't talk about it. Just drop total lies on the country. And now that story's kind of been pushed out of the mainstream media's focus. I wonder why. Do you think if these would have been truly measles deaths, that the mainstream media would have dropped this? Of course they wouldn't have. Now, on Bill Maher's show over the weekend, you had Byron Donalds, who's running for the governorship of Florida. He's a U.S. rep now, very, very solid conservative. Maher was, of course, on the panel. It's his show. And Molly Jong-Fast, who is some leftist commentator. I do not even know her background. She's just an older woman with red and, like, a bad dye job for blonde hair and like goofy. She has the left winger type of hair and glasses. But she's trying to pin down Byron Donald and say, Byron, did you get your kids vaccinated? Are your kids vaccinated? I've never understood people asking personal questions about other people's medical history. Again, if somebody ever asked me anything about my medical history, I'd say, oh, do you have gonorrhea? Do you have syphilis? Why don't you share your medical history, Molly? But Byron Donald's handled it in a more classy way. Although I think my way is more appropriate because I don't think anybody has a right to ask another person about their medical history. Unless it's a family member where you're agreed to share that kind of stuff. But here's Byron Donald's response to, did he get his kids vaccinated? Take a listen.
1: And I'm curious, like, I have three kids. You have three kids. Mm-hmm. Do you not vaccinate your kids?
2: My oldest son is 23 years old.
1: Yeah.
2: The vaccination schedule for him was less intense than the vaccination schedule for my 15-year-old son. And I think if you had talked to my mom, the vaccination schedule for me, being 47 years old, was not nearly as intense as it is for newborns today. So I think there are parents, there are mothers who have real concerns about the frequency of vaccines for young infants into just being a toddler. And so I think some of the order that came out the other day from the White House was, well, let's just spread the vaccination schedule back out. Let parents have an ability to make those decisions for their children with informed consent. And then the last piece is, let's also make sure that the human body in its infancy can actually manage the amount of vaccines that are being put into their child. But I don't think there's anything wrong with that.
1: We have people dying of measles. We had two people in Ohio die of measles. Like, we were almost eradicated from measles, and now we have measles again. And there's a reason for that. And the idea that you said illegal immigration causes...
2: Molly, not what happened. Under the previous administration, more than 10 million people came into the country illegally. And I know for a fact, just like everybody else, you can read your notes too, they weren't checking their vaccination schedules coming into the United States. That's a fact. That's number one. Number two, there was a measles outbreak in a couple of the detention facilities on the southern border. There was a measles outbreak in El Paso, Texas. There was also one in Chicago at another illegal immigration facility. Those are the facts. So when you let that many people come into your country, when we already know in other countries they don't have the vaccination schedule that we have, and then when the Department of Health and Human Services is talking about American children, now you're finding fault with vaccination schedules for American children? I don't think that's an accurate way to look at it.
3: I don't want to talk about vaccines anymore. I had measles as a kid. I loved it. I was home for 2 weeks. I ate ice cream every day.
0: Mar actually made me that because I feel the same way about chickenpox. I had chickenpox. They told me I couldn't go back to school. I had a bad case for 7 days. The first 3 days I had the thing, it itched really bad. But then it was fine. I was using the old dunk it basketball hoop in the basement. I put a 3-point line on the ground, taped it. I was healthy enough to do this. I was playing dunk it basketball in the basement, an only child, basically just shooting baskets all day. Because the doctor said, oh, you can't go back to school for 7. I think I went on a Monday. He's like, don't send him back till the following Wednesday. It's a really bad case. Chickenpox. Now, oh my gosh, you got to get vaccinated for the chickenpox. But that's a very important clip. First off, Molly Jong Fast has no idea what the facts are. She's a typical leftist. Nobody died recently in Ohio of the measles. She's talking about Pennsylvania where it didn't even happen. She can't even get the state right. Nobody in Ohio recently died of the measles. And then she starts talking about how, oh, it's nothing to do with the illegals, really? Byron Donalds gives all the examples that it is the illegal aliens bringing in the measles epidemic in certain places, like they like to call it, even though it's not. But because they don't check the vaccination status of the people coming in the country illegally, just let you run across the border. When they're trying to mandate COVID vaccinations for Americans, not for illegals, same thing with the measles. But the real reason Shapiro and the left are going after people regarding measles vaccinations. It's a two-part thing. And it's regarding the Amish. Number one, the Amish traditionally want to be left alone. They live in rural areas, mostly in Pennsylvania, some in New York, some in Ohio, some in Indiana. Those are big Amish country states in the country. They just want to be left alone. They don't want to participate in politics. They want to live their lives. They want to live by their customs. But in the 2024 election, because the Democrats had gotten so radical, the Amish actually started coming out and voting. And in Pennsylvania, I think there's like 80 or 90,000 Amish people at least. If they vote, Pennsylvania is a light red state. And that happened for the presidential election and for the Senate election in 2024. So Shapiro wants to lay down the hammer and punish the Amish people for coming out and voting Republican. Make no mistake, Shapiro is not like Hassan Pike or Abdul El Sayed, radical leftists who are village idiots. He's actually really smart, and he's really evil, and he's the type of guy who does stuff like this. He plays the role of moderate very well. There's nothing moderate about the guy. The second reason, and this is very important too, when you think about the idea of Amish children are historically healthier than traditional American children. And the Amish traditionally do not vaccinate their kids. That story can't get out there. Wait a second, these Amish kids aren't dying. They're actually really healthy, and they don't vaccinate their kids historically. So how are Amish kids okay, but my kids at home with all these things that we never even heard of, peanut allergies, autism, other types of chronic diseases for children that we never even thought of a generation ago. I went to school in the 80s and 90s. I never even heard of a peanut allergy. Now everything, peanut allergy everywhere. Autism. I don't know any kids in school with autism. And God bless those kids who are going through this, but there's something changing out there. And you have to look at everything. And if you look at the Amish kids and say, oh, they're not vaccinated, well, they're not going through a lot of this stuff. Maybe we should actually take a closer look, see if we can make vaccines safer. Maybe there's an issue because you can't sue vaccine manufacturers. Maybe there's no accountability there. You can't have that either. So Shapiro's trying to lay down the hammer with these fake measles deaths to send a warning to anybody who doesn't want to vaccinate their kid that we're coming after you. Because if it gets widely spread out, then, hey, maybe, you know what, maybe we should spread the vaccines out. Maybe we should change the vaccine schedule. Maybe we should look at these vaccines and try and make them safer. Guess what? Big money in Pennsylvania, they make a lot of vaccines. Ain't going to be lining Shapiro's pockets anymore. And Big Pharma's pockets. And we know the Democrats are in the tank for Big Pharma. So two very important reasons that Shapiro went after the measles report hard and try and play it into something that it completely wasn't. Punish the Amish for voting Republican. Send a warning to them. And secondly, make sure that it doesn't get out there that Amish kids are actually historically healthier than traditional American kids. Try and force vaccinate them. They're doing the same thing in New York right now. Probably going to go to the Supreme Court. Religious exemption for vaccines removed in New York. You know that he wants that gone in Pennsylvania too. And if you don't believe me, Shapiro wants health enforcement people in Pennsylvania to be able to knock down your door without a warrant in times of a health crisis or what they deem as a health crisis. Law enforcement can't even do that. Gestapo tactics 101. It is the Jason Gotch program. When we come back, your texts are coming up right after.
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10: NFL teams making final roster decisions and putting together practice squads in Dallas. A new backup QB for Dak Prescott this year. The Cowboys cut Joe Milton and are going with Sam Howell as their number two. The Jets going with a rookie backup. Clemson product Cade Klubnik wins the number two job behind Geno Smith. Veteran Bailey Zappe let go. The Steelers remain in a contract spat with defensive back Joey Porter Jr., who wants an extension. GM Omer Khan says he won't negotiate when the season starts. Baseball last night, the Cubs pulled out the big bat. That's blasting the Brewers 17-3. Cubs hit 9 home runs, 3 by Alex Bregman, who helped the Cubs set a National League record with 62 homers in the month of August.
11: It was a good month, and obviously driving the baseball up and down the lineup, but I think just the quality of at bat in the second half, it's been super consistent up and down the lineup, and it's been tough on opposing teams.
10: The 9 homers last night, a franchise record for the Cubs and 1 away from the single-game Major League record. I'm Matt McCoy.
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32: Ah, 1971. 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Soul Train had just started chugging along. Everyone had a lava lamp for some reason. Weeble started to wobble, but as we all know, they don't fall down.
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32: 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There was also the Vietnam War and a growing nationwide movement protesting it.
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32: Across the country, people were speaking up, And the more they did, the more they learned about the hidden underbelly of the most powerful law enforcement agency in the land. I'm Ed Helms, host of Snafu, Season 2, Medburg. The story of a daring heist that exposed J. Edgar Hoover's epic FBI snafu. Hear the incredible true story that almost got buried.
0: I was told that it might not be published the next day or might not be published ever.
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4: one place too long. Jason Gotch program, rapid fire here on the text line, leading to Clay and Buck at the top of the hour. 608, the measles outbreak in Iowa County, Wisconsin has me wondering how many of those are illegal aliens. Very good question. Got someone here on the text line saying they are 75 years old. They had all the childhood diseases, as did all their friends. No big deal. No lifelong issues and robust immunity. Those diseases are like a training program for the immune system. Also, John in Tosa writing me, talking about how with Medicare, you have to have private insurance as a supplement, and that is so true. El-Sayed never talks about that because Medicare would have very high copays. And to wrap it up, somebody doesn't agree with me on the Lindsey Clancy thing, claims the husband did it. Are you kidding me? Lindsey Clancy admitted she killed those kids. She should be punished to the fullest extent of the law. If I didn't get your text, maybe we'll carry it over to tomorrow. Jason Gotch, talk to you tomorrow. Clay and Buck, top of the hour.
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28: Good morning. I'm Doug Russell. The House of Representatives is back in session after a 5-week break. Chad Pergram reports from Washington.
33: The House votes Tuesday to either embrace or reject socialism and left-wing ideology. Republicans are daring Democrats to oppose the resolution. Otherwise, they'll boomerang the vote on vulnerable Democrats this fall. The measure includes the Save America Act. Democrats see that as a poison pill. With the House back in session, there could be an effort to expel Ohio Republican Max Miller. House Speaker Mike Johnson supports Miller's reelection amid allegations of spousal and child abuse, which Miller denies.
35: He's been a great member of Congress. He has some issues in his personal life he's working through.
33: It's possible the House could leave Washington later this week until after the election.
28: To prevent a shutdown, the House and Senate would have to work together to form a bill. After devastating storms this summer, kids are adjusting on the first day of school in Menasha.
0: Two Menasha elementary schools are now educating students from three buildings. The Menasha School District closed down Gigan Elementary for the year after July's EF3 tornado damaged the building. Gigan students are being split between two other schools. District officials report that every student has a place for the year in a classroom with a teacher. Raymond Newport, Wisconsin Radio Network.
28: And employment service wait times may be decreasing for Wisconsinites with disabilities. A new round of federal funding could help clear a long wait list. Governor Tony Evers says funding from the U.S. Department of Education will allow the Department of Workforce Development's Division of Vocational Rehabilitation to serve all eligible participants through at least 2027 without restarting a wait list. Checking the Holiday Automotive of Fond du Lac Sports Scoreboard. Rough one for the Brewers last night. They get beat up by the Cubs 17-3. Game two in the series is tonight. Robert Gasser pitches against Matthew Boyd. It'll get underway at Wrigley Field at 6:40. 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
4: 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God is good. 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Capitalism works, and America is grand. She is rich with beautiful places to explore. She's a melting pot of beautiful people. Diverse? Yes. 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Ignore the politicians and the media who sow seeds of hate. Let's embrace the wonders of life, liberty, freedom, and the pursuit of happiness in America. 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
9: Very nervous. It's past time to push the panic button here. Tallarico's ads are everywhere. He's on every social media platform, TV, radio, yard signs. Paxton's campaign is non-existent. No ads, no yard signs. It's invisible. It's very scary.
8: Okay, thanks for the call. I was texting with Ken Paxton yesterday, so I know the campaign is working in earnest. I would say this, their belief is this is a race.
10: You weren't just texting me to be like, hey, you guys are still like out there, right? Like just check in. No. Is anybody home? You know,
8: no, I told him that that I want to help. And we were talking about what his schedule for campaigning is going to be around big college football games. As you might imagine, I will be at some of them. So I'm going to be with him some this fall at football games.
10: They're
8: getting outspent. The caller is right. Yeah. Tallarico has raised money like crazy. It's mostly out-of-state money that is flooding into Texas, not dissimilar to Beto. But their belief is this is a race that starts right after Labor Day, and that until we actually get all the kids in school and everybody's back and rolling, that's when everybody starts to pay attention, yeah. And that's when they're going to unleash and really kind of turn up the battle.
10: So apparently MAGA Inc., which is a Trump-aligned super PAC, has over $400 million yes. war chest and has not committed to any independent expenditures to help Paxton. And some of the more Texas GOP establishment side of things has been saying or has been feeling that because Trump chose Paxton over Cornyn, that there should be a lot of Trump MAGA help. Now, when I say Trump, I mean from his super PAC. So there's a lot of money that could go into this to help. I think the question is, are they waiting for maximum impact, Clay? Or is there actually a delay or even a refusal to spend to help Paxton pull this across the finish line? So we'll have to take a closer look at that.
8: So far, President Trump has spent around $800,000, I believe was the amount that was reported for Darlene Graham. I would expect that he will start to put some of that money into play for the Senate and in close House races. We'll talk about that and more next.
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11: At 12 o'clock noon, I'm Doug Russell. President Trump has issued new warnings towards Iran. Fox's Kevin Cork from Washington explains that the U.S. are prepared to launch strikes once again.
16: While posting an AI-generated image suggesting Karg Island, Iran's major oil export hub, might be targeted next. As for the IRGC, well, ever resistant to U.S. pressure, well, they fired at least 8 ballistic missiles toward American interests in Jordan after the U.S. hit IRGC launch positions on Larak Island. Sources tell Fox News most of the incoming fire from the regime was, in fact, intercepted. Now, on Wall Street, unsubstantiated rumors of Iranian mines hitting targets in the Strait of Hormuz sent oil prices higher, though U.S. officials say the Iranians, frankly, are just lying to try to affect markets.
11: Tehran has warned that it would only answer every U.S. attack with a response, quote, dozens of times greater. The man accused of orchestrating rapper Tupac Shakur's killing has been convicted of first-degree murder almost exactly 30 years after the fact in Las Vegas. Dwayne Keefe D. Davis, now 63, was not accused of pulling the trigger, but under Nevada law, someone who helps another person commit murder can be convicted of the crime. And Wisconsin goose hunters head back into the field.
17: The state's statewide early Canada goose hunt season opens Tuesday and runs through September 15th. According to the Wisconsin Department of Natural Resources, hunters may harvest up to 5 Canada geese per day during the early season. The regular goose season opens September 16th in the northern and southern goose zones. Hunters are reminded to carry their licenses, permits, HIP registration, and required stamps while afield. Sean Maloney, Wisconsin Radio Network.
11: Checking the Holiday Automotive of Fond du Lac Sports Scoreboard, the Cubs beat up on the Brewers last night in Game 1 of their 4-game series, 17-3. Game 2 is tonight, starting at 6:40. Today's another day, and the Cubs can't take any of those runs with them. From the Orthopedic Associates of Wisconsin News Center, I'm Doug Russell on News Talk 1130 WISN.
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17: Let's go to calls. We'll let them get that set up. Sharon, in a bunch of people want to weigh in also on these big time battles that are going on in the Senate. Sharon in Houston.
18: Yes, I'd like to comment on our general Ken Paxton. He's the best we've ever had here in Texas, and there's a lot of confusion about. And I've heard it all over. Why isn't he out there campaigning? Well, first of all, the National Republican Senatorial Committee, which is the one who distributes all the funds for all the campaigns, they distributed $100 million to John Cornyn. And John Cornyn lost because he's a do-nothing senator. We got rid of him. But they're all very offended now because John Cornyn was part of the establishment up there in D.C. And now that's why they're not supporting Paxton. They haven't sent him any money. But our Governor Abbott, he does have a good war chest. He has good money, and he's coming out now. I heard a clip on the radio of him talking on one of the shows on TV, and he was criticizing Tallarico, and he called him a pathological liar, and he said everything that comes out of his mouth is a lie, and he's right. He is a liar. And the other thing is Ken Paxton has been busy all summer doing his job here as the Attorney General for Texas. He's been involved in lots of big-time lawsuits, and he gets huge, big victories in court. He's a fighter.
17: Thank you for the call. We're all in on Ken Paxton. Here is one thing that I would say in general is a challenge. When you have won every big race for 20-some-odd years, as Texas Republicans have, I think there's a natural indication to presume that you're going to continue to win long into the future. And most of the time that's true, but it can lead to people taking for granted races that otherwise should not be close that helps to keep them close. One thing I'll say, Buck, is Beto was able to send a shockwave through the Texas Republican community, and people knew they really needed to show up in 2018. There was an expectation and understanding that he was about as good as the Democrat Party could do. And he was a talented campaigner, and he did a really good job in that race. What I would say in general, Buck, is I think it's Republicans always win. I think this actually works in Tallarico's favor. He's such an awful candidate that I think a lot of people just say, oh, there's no way that guy can win, and don't take him seriously in a way that they did Beto. If that does that make sense, like in terms of trying to set the table?
0: As George W. Bush once said, people are misunderestimating Tallarico.
17: That's such a great line. Let me play Frank Siller for you, by the way, Buck. I mentioned this yesterday. You'll love this answer. Cut 28.
16: I am so angry at him and people like him that might say something like that or say something as ridiculous as that. We're the greatest country that ever existed in the world. We've helped so many countries and so many people. You know, it's incredible that somebody could say that. People like that hate America. They don't even understand. Meanwhile, he's got plenty. He's made plenty, and he's got the nerve to talk about capitalism or whatever it may be. But I'm going to stay in my lane. I am angry.
17: We'll play more of that when we come back. I love Frank. That guy. Angry Frank is great.
19: Speaking truth and having fun. Clay Travis and Buck Sexton.
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24: Good afternoon. I'm Doug Russell.
1: A top Army official resigns after 18 months on the job. Fox's Christian Goodwin has more.
3: A rep for the White House confirming Army Secretary Dan Driscoll submitted his resignation to President Trump. The rep saying in part, Secretary Driscoll has been highly effective in advancing President Trump's agenda to make America strong again at the Department of the Army by providing outstanding leadership during historic military operations, assisting with negotiations between Russia and Ukraine, and more. Adding the United States Army is more powerful than ever thanks to his work alongside the Commander-in-Chief and Secretary of War. Driscoll, an Iraq War veteran who served in the position since February of last year, is a friend of Vice President J.D. Vance. Kristen Goodwin, Fox News.
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4: A new round of federal funding could help clear a long wait list. Democratic Governor Tony Evers says funding from the U.S. Department of Education will allow the Department of Workforce Development's Division of Vocational Rehabilitation to serve all eligible participants through at least 2027 without restarting a wait list. The program helps people with disabilities prepare for and find work. About 7,600 people were on the wait list earlier this year after demand outpaced available funding. State officials say the new federal money will help remove barriers to employment with a goal of eliminating the wait list entirely by June of next year. Sean Maloney, Wisconsin Radio Network.
1: 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An ugly one for the Brewers last night. They get pummeled by the Cubs 17-3. Game two of the four-game series is tonight. Robert Gasser pitches against Matthew Boyd. Game time is at 6:40. The Brewers' lead in the division is now 7 games. From the Orthopedic Associates of Wisconsin News Center, I'm Doug Russell on News Talk 1130 WISN.
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7: Union, the teachers union, they're all for El Sayed. And plus, there's a lot of Muslims in this state, so that's a whole lot of people. And every ad I see on TV is either for him or horrible attack ads against Mike Rogers, and I see virtually none for John James. So I'm wondering where all the Republican money is. When is it going to start coming into this important state? And Clay, I wanted to ask you one last thing. I know you love Northern Michigan. I go up there all the time. I'm going up there next week. What is your favorite place?
8: Oh, that's a tough one. So one, seriously, I hope that we are going to start to see. I do think it's fair to say that Democrats, as is often the case, they are outspending and they have outspent during the summer. I hope you're going to start to see more money evenly spent. Buck, I don't know if you've ever been to Northern Michigan. I love Harbor Springs. I love Charlevoix. I love Traverse City and Petoskey. Those communities are all relatively close to each other, but that would probably be my Mount Rushmore. Obviously, Mackinac Island is where I got engaged. Mount Rushmore, I had a four. Now I got a top five. Those would be the five places that would immediately stand out. St. Ignace, also very cool across, from Mackinac. Those would be the ones that immediately jump out to me.
9: Can you do the ice fishing there in the winter?
8: Yeah, I believe so.
9: So
8: certainly the lakes freeze over. I I'm not a cold weather guy. I understand a lot of our Wisconsin listeners, the ice fishing is a big deal, and you can tell me, hey, it's warmer inside of the sheds that we build, the shacks that are out there. I don't want to go anywhere super cold.
9: You're not really an igloo. Thing. You're not really an igloo guy. You know,
8: not an igloo.
9: Neither am I.
8: Not great Wi-Fi in the igloos.
9: No.
8: Tough to watch football games in the igloos. Not really my cup of tea, generally speaking. I went out to dinner, by the way, with our friends at Pure Talk last week. 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
4: debate with anybody over the Lindsay Clancy trial. Like, I just think that that's very clear. Data centers, I hear people. I hear the concerns. I hear the drawbacks, and they're real and they're valid, right? But I also think that the benefits pretty dramatically outweigh the drawbacks, so long as things like, when people say things like, I don't want a data center across the street from my house. I just always think, yeah, but you also wouldn't want a meatpacking plant across the street from your house. Localities have zoning. Then there's a reason for this, right? You generally don't even have, a lot of people couldn't even have an auto body shop across the street from their house, or maybe even a gas station, right? It depends on where they are. Trump has come down very hard on anyone who is not pro data centers, or I should say is not taking the more, I'm reading it right now for everybody. The only reason that communities, this is from Donald Trump's Truth Social. The only reason that communities throughout the USA should not want data centers is if they want to end up being backwards and poor. If they want to be successful and rich with far lower taxes and jobs all over the place, let data reign. The good news is that there are plenty of other places that want them. If we kill the golden goose, you will only have yourselves to blame. China could not be happier with this anti-data center movement. Actually, they can't believe it is happening. President Donald J. Trump. So he's very clear about how he feels on this, Clay. You have some data about the data centers that I think you were going to share on this issue.
7: So a bunch of things, and this is from the Wall Street Journal, which I thought did a good job, and I trust the Wall Street Journal. I think they're the most reliable major media outlet in the country. Average electric rates nationwide have increased roughly in line with inflation since 2016. That is, you're paying basically about the same amount in your electric bill as you were a decade ago. Increases in places that are obsessed with climate change have been higher, like California and the Northeast. Couple of other things here. We've talked about the overall situation of the data centers. We talked about golf courses, and this was reiterated again in the Wall Street Journal editorial this morning, that essentially the golf courses use 30 times as much water as the average data center does. And in fact, the water that is used inside of data centers to a large extent have almost no impact. Then there's a couple of other things that were, here it is. Yeah, golf courses use 30 times more water than data centers right now. Using as an example, the Microsoft data center in Wisconsin is only going to use 4 Olympic swimming pools of water in an entire year. Now, Wisconsin has a lot of water, so I don't think Wisconsin is in danger of running out of water, but I did think that was interesting because a lot of the water recirculates and they use it over and over and over again. Here's another couple here. Loudoun County, which is one of the richest counties in all of America. It's where I believe AOL back in its heyday was based. It's a major tech center. They have declined, property taxes have in Loudoun County, thanks to data centers, massively. If they shut down all of the data centers, the average property taxes have come down. The average property owner would have to pay $6,000 more a year in property tax. In Louisiana, they just announced a really big data center there. The teachers in Richland Parish got bonuses of $50,000 thanks to the tax revenue that came in from Meta's AI data center that they are building there. Your point is a good one. It's one thing if you don't want a data center in your backyard, just like you don't want a meatpacking plant, or just like you don't want an apartment complex. That's a zoning-related concern, and that's very valid. Every community has to make decisions about what to build and not to build as it befits the particular zoned area. But the idea that you would put in place a moratorium on the construction of data centers in entire states, I believe, as New York has done, or that you would not allow, we had a farmer who called in, that you wouldn't allow someone who has hundreds of acres that they may not be able to make money on to sell it to allow the construction. And here's where the politics are going to get interesting. I said this to you off air, Buck. People who work in construction jobs, electricians, they are fighting hard now and saying, wait a minute, these are great high-paying jobs for the construction of these data centers. And I would just point out, many of the people who are opposed to this, I do think, are being influenced by Chinese propaganda campaigns. But also, where do you think the power to be on TikTok all day comes from? You know, a lot of the people that are angry about data centers are sending tweets about their anger for data centers, and they're on Facebook talking about the anger for data centers. The power that undergirds the entire internet is being expanded. You can't watch movies and everything else on your phone without the data to support it.
4: I also think that there's a philosophical misunderstanding that a lot of people are having right now about where this plays into the economy. We have, for a long time, and really in the Trump era particularly, on the right, conservatives, the GOP, bemoaned the loss of manufacturing, bemoaned outsourcing, and all understandably and in many ways correctly. And so we've said, Clay, we need to bring back stuff here. We need to bring stuff back here to America. Let's bring factories back to America. Now, the truth is that a lot of the stuff that is made in factories in China, you would never be able to make here at a competitive price. I'm talking about, you know, sort of cheap stuff you can get on online and Amazon and stuff. Those factories and the textile industry, a lot of you'll buy your clothing and you look, you see your clothing's made in Bangladesh. Your clothing's made in Vietnam. You're not going to be able to bring the global textile industry back to America. Data centers are something akin to, I think, the factories of the future. And when people start to think of it that way, some town that is going to have a data center is going to have a lot of activity going on there, a lot of revenue generation going on there, job creation, construction, union workers. You think union electrician guys in a lot of these places are happy to not only be a part of wiring up the data center, but they're going to have to maintain that data center. They're going to have to be guys who are very well paid, who are doing work in a place that is in their community that could revitalize it. You know, we're not going to bring back steel smelting into every town in Ohio that lost a steel plant. That's just not going to happen. But, you know, I know there's been some of this, and people can argue about how much and how much reindustrialization we can do. But when you're looking at tech and the future and AI, this stuff is going to be playing an enormous role in the economy, and people can be participants in this. So I think Trump is correct on this. I just wish he was a little more open to the concerns and a little less like, just shut up, I know what I'm doing here. This is very Trump on this. But he's right that if you block a data center, remember when AOC blocked Amazon from setting up a campus?
7: It was a huge failure. One of the worst decisions of her political career.
4: In Long Island City. And all the jobs, everything that would have blocked, just because, like, Amazon's a big corporation. We don't like it.
7: Not only that, Buck, she didn't understand the concept of tax abatement. She thought that the company was getting hundreds of millions of dollars in actual dollars as opposed to getting to be able to build a tax abatement. I mean, this is stuff that's actually really dispiriting to have people who don't understand basic accounting who are making decisions such as these.
4: And so that really, it was going to be in Long Island City. They were going to build a major, which is in Queens, just across the river in Manhattan. They were going to build a major campus and huge investment. And Amazon said, fine, you know, you're going to make it hard for us. We're going to do this somewhere else. Those of you who live in red states know this. They're friendly to industry, and so industry is going to them. Communities that are unreasonable about data centers, you're just going to send them to communities that realize all the benefits of this. And the more people look at it, Clay, the more they will see. You know, I saw, I think it was Stephen Moore in the Wall Street Journal wrote a whole op-ed saying that this is like the building of the railroads in terms of this is the architecture, the infrastructure of a technologically focused future, and artificial intelligence, as well as all these other things that are going on, you know, with autonomous driving and robotics and silicon wafers that are down to the, you know, the micron level that almost looks like magic what they're able to do in some of these places that manufacture these chips. So, Clay, you can either be a part of this and benefit from it, or you can say, I don't like this because people tell me it takes up too much water. How often have the people who told you that this takes up too much water, so we can't have it, been correct? Look at what that's done to California, I might add, right? They've decided that you can't water your lawn. They've even told you how long you can shower, I think, when they've had droughts. I mean, the people that are telling you we don't have the abundance of resources necessary for private industry and the free market to thrive are almost always on the wrong side of this stuff. And I just think that the data, every time somebody raises a concern about a data center, I say, okay, that would be like saying, Clay, I don't want there to be a tower, like a 100-story building built in my neighborhood. If they're going to do construction 6 days a week and they're going to, you know, not figure out how to reroute traffic around, you know, the light that's there, or this is all fixable stuff or all manageable stuff. The core question is, why are states, entire states, saying we don't want any data centers here? It's a bad idea. It's just a bad idea. I don't know what else to tell anybody.
7: It's 100% right, and I think it's a lot of people who don't know any better being taken advantage of. Let me hit a couple of calls here. Cindy's been waiting a long time. I'm excited about this, Buck. Cindy in Arizona, fire away.
1: Hey, guys. I'm not part of the crazy crowd, but I am part of the excited crowd. And, Clay, you are part of the reason for that. I woke up this morning and had a message from a girlfriend, and she let me know that one of our mutual friends is now a writer for your new company, State and Sport.
7: Close. Sport and State. Thank you.
1: Sport and State.
4: Of course, with Clay, Cindy, sport goes
7: so
4: first.
7: Great.
4: Sport
7: so
4: goes
7: great,
4: first.
7: Cindy. Yeah, we have hired a bunch of new writers. I'm excited about it. That's cool. I didn't know. Cindy's been waiting online. On air here to talk for a while.
4: This is like we got a caller saying she loves all Clay's work, especially when he talks about FCC football. It's like, no, not quite.
7: We are up and running at Sport and State, and it is going to be awesome. And thank you for the call, Cindy, and we're excited. We're hiring a lot of talented people. I'm glad one of your friends is one of them. It's a small business, hopefully growing into a bigger business.
4: I'm a little annoyed. We got an email real quick for this call. VIP email from Don. Clay, you are an ass. Water usage is not the issue with data centers. Land usage and noise pollution are the bigger issues, but the biggest is the collection of data on U.S. citizens. Before we get into his objections, why am I not an ass?
7: Yeah, it is true.
4: I'm going even more hardcore on this than Clay.
7: That you are going as hard on this as I am. Yeah.
4: Oh, I get like a PS at the bottom. Screw you, Buck. There we go. Yes. You surprised me on this issue.
7: Are you mad? Does he think that President Trump is an ass too? I mean, the president is right about this. We should have more jobs. We should build more things, and we should have the ability. I thought you actually made a really good argument that I haven't heard anybody else make, that increasingly, if you want to have military security, almost everything is on AI. It's going to require unbelievable amounts of data to be able to man these drone armies. It's not, would anybody out there say, hey, we have to stop making missiles? I think most people would say, hell no, we've got to keep making weapons to defend ourselves. Increasingly, data is going to be powering our ability to defend ourselves.
4: It's not just the future of the economy, it's the future of our national security as well. And this is what we're saying. And this is where the China angle comes in. And everyone needs to see it in that context too. Thank you. I do think it's a good argument. So. People should listen to the show and take away these good arguments. All right, something I want to tell you about, and that is the work that Preborn is doing every day. And we've talked about them for years here on the show. They're an incredible organization, and they have this amazing mission. They're just saving the lives of unborn babies in the womb every day, as many as they can. They saved about 80,000 last year, 80,000. It's like an entire football stadium packed full of little boys and little girls who are running around the world right now enjoying their lives because Preborn was there for their moms to support them and help bring them into this world. Preborn welcomes any pregnant mom who comes to their doors with love, support, and a free ultrasound. And that free ultrasound is where mom meets the baby in the womb. And 80% plus of the time, after just that one experience, mom says, okay, I'm going to have this baby. And Preborn is there. They say, we're going to help you up to birth. And then for 2 full years after the birth of the baby, giving food, diapers, clothing, counseling, whatever support they can offer, they will offer. So you, please, consider supporting Preborn today and the work they do. And if you're a business owner, for example, you might consider a large donation to Preborn at this time of the year and claim the write-off. A donation of $1,000 or $2,000 would be most welcome. But for one or two of you out there, a $15,000 gift would sponsor an ultrasound machine for a Preborn clinic, providing thousands of ultrasounds and helping to save countless babies' lives for years to come. And of course, it is a 100% tax-deductible charity, tax-deductible donation, and it is a great charity that's doing amazing stuff. So please, if you're one of those big businesses, if you can step up, or just a really wealthy individual who's fortunate enough to be in a position, you can sponsor a whole ultrasound machine for $15,000. And for everyone else out there, $28, $28. That's the cost of an ultrasound. If you could pitch in right now, you'd be helping to save a baby in the womb. Dial #250, say the keyword baby. That's #250, say the keyword baby.
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19: Clancy, she's not an animal. She's a monster, okay? And we need to stick her on a U-boat and light her up. Number two, today is my son's birthday. He's 22, and I'm very proud to say that he's 22, and I love him very much, and that's my child. And also, number three, we need to bring attention to the animals that are dying on Skid Row in California, because I see it on my Facebook page every single day. There's a guy that is named Joey Tucci, and he is constantly finding fosters for these animals. They're feeding them. They're giving them water. It's not talked about enough. We need to help the I don't care about the homeless in California. They can go on the U-boat with Lindsey Clancy. We need to help the animals on Skid Row.
7: Great job. Light them up, Linda. We'll be back with all of you tomorrow. Thanks for hanging with us.
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23: A new warning to Iran. I'm Lisa Brady, Fox News. President Trump says Iran will be hit much harder if there's retaliation for a new round of U.S. strikes.
25: He went on to say today's strikes were a very big hit, and if it goes a third time, they're going to be totally wiped out as a country.
23: Fox's Trey Yinks. After a call with the president, the U.S. strikes follow Iran's attempted attacks on U.S. forces in the region and on commercial shipping around the Strait of Hormuz.
25: I asked the president what was hit tonight in Iran, specifically in the southwestern part of the country next to the Strait of Hormuz. President Trump says a lot of radar, and added that they were trying to rebuild the radar systems and the United States was watching. And then just before they completed this construction, that's when these strikes took place.
23: President Trump also says the U.S. has given Iran a lot of chances and that he thinks an agreement with Iran would not be worth the paper it's printed on. Media reports in Iran just reporting drones and missiles being fired in response to the U.S. strikes. President Trump meeting with oil refiners as part of ongoing efforts to boost production and lower gas prices.
26: According to AAA, the average price of a gallon of gas is $4.09 today, up from $3.19 a year ago. It was the most expensive August on record.
23: Fox Business says Connor Hansen. Democrats in Congress call the Iran conflict a disaster and the president's agenda costly. But House Speaker Mike Johnson telling reporters,
27: I believe the American people are going to do the right thing. So you're going to see me with boundless joy around here, okay? I'm very optimistic about this.
23: Ahead of the midterms, arguing Republicans are leading a restoration of common sense after higher crime, inflation, and illegal immigration. The House passing a short-term spending bill to fund the government into December. It already passed the Senate and heads to the president's desk. A judge in Utah just ruling cameras will remain in the courtroom for the case against Charlie Kirk's accused killer, Tyler Robinson, but no decision yet on proceeding to trial. 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
12: Hot and extremely humid through this afternoon. Heat indices could be in the upper 90s with isolated showers and thunderstorms possible that could bring very heavy rain as well. We'll be tracking warm and humid conditions by tonight with a few more showers and storms possible every day this week. I'm Fox 6 meteorologist Lisa Michaels.
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1: She's a political consultant.
0: Scare the heck out of everybody.
1: Being paid by George Soros to run for Congress. She worked for Kirk Bangstad. She represented him as a consultant. This idea that she's some hard scrabble waitress. For heaven's sakes, she was featured in a major magazine with like a $6,000 couch. So come on already.
0: Well, now, to be fair, Vicky, it was a $4,300 chair stuck in a wheat field, and she's sitting on there with her bare feet. So Rebecca Cook could be a fantastic, you know, member of Congress from California. And there's a picture that we put up on Sloth. It's Californians for Obama. She's literally wearing that T-shirt. So, again, you know what? Move back out to California where you chose to go live. I lived in California for 16 years. You know why? Because I got stationed there in the SEAL teams and I didn't have a choice. So she chose to go to $200,000 college in Minnesota and then moved to California to be a political consultant. That's not me. I got back to Wisconsin as soon as I could after I got out of the Navy because I love Wisconsin. I live in Wisconsin on purpose, and she lives there out of convenience because she wants to be a member of Congress. Those are just facts.
1: This is what, by the way, this is what Democrats do. They move people into districts and have them run in districts. That's what they do. For the you know, longtime Wisconsinites that she managed to con out of the primary, that should make them mad because she's a carpetbagger, basically. So, but I want to, if you don't mind, because we are coming up on, so move off of just strictly campaign finance politics. I am curious to find out what you mean by the IRS. But we've already talked, and you said I've got to dot my I's and cross my T's before I can release that information. I do want to talk about the upcoming 9/11 anniversary and what has seemed what seems to have become the Democrats' embrace of let's just call it, you know, terrorist chic. We've got Hassan Piker. We have got, you know, El Sayed in Michigan. We have got Mamdani in New York. We have got the, you know, essential infiltration of Sharia law in Midwestern states like Michigan or in Minnesota. Right. You have got Kathy Hochul wearing a hijab, for heaven's sake, when she's addressing, you know, Muslims to try to show that she's one of them. We are on the 20th anniversary of 9/11.
0: Vicky, she was addressing Muslim men, and that is an incredibly important distinction. So the governor of New York is kowtowing to Muslim men because that's what that culture is all about. So I don't ever want to hear these people call themselves feminists and all that stuff again. That's what actually took place. That's why she was wearing the hijab.
1: That's the new Democratic Party. They are defending Hamas. They are attacking the people who suffered on October 7th in Israel, or Israel's response. That's where we are on the 20th anniversary. They've elected a terrorist apologist as mayor of New York City. That's where, you know, and I, 20 years. It's only been 20 years. How did we go from everyone's, you know, on the same page defending this nation, defending police, defending, you know, first responders, defending our military, defending the hegemony and the national security of the United States? How did we go from that to the Democratic Party becoming a party that's partying with Hassan Piker and drafting radical Islamists as candidates?
0: Well, Vicky, you have different kinds of people in the United States. And some folks here are willing to do anything, and I mean anything, for political power. And they don't understand what is actually taking place. They have no historical perspective at all. They don't understand that the entire northern part of Africa and essentially the entire Middle East used to all be Christian nations. And they were conquered by Muhammad and his followers. So they became Muslim nations due to the sword. And they were in Portugal and Spain. They were only stopped in Tours, France. Otherwise, Europe would have been, you know, part of the Muslim caliphate. These are just historical facts. And the reason that Scandinavia wasn't conquered

0: massacred by Islam is because they didn't have airplanes and they didn't have something called suicidal empathy. So we, unfortunately, in the West, are so empathetic that we will help people out that are not representing themselves honestly.
1: I'll give you an example.
0: Place now.
1: We just had, and this was a case not long ago, I believe it was late 2025, where a jury in Minnesota, unanimous verdict, convicted a guy of stealing taxpayer resources and lying that he was operating a hospice outfit. A unanimous jury verdict against him, and a judge, a female Democrat judge, set aside the verdict and set him free. And we're talking about a guy who was a Somali Muslim who had come to the United States, scammed Medicaid, scammed COVID money, got convicted, and the liberal, white liberal judge let him go. Set aside the verdict and let him go. Unbelievable.
0: Right.
1: But that's where that's what the Democratic Party has become.
0: Right. So I have multiple combat tours as a senior enlisted Navy SEAL. And things happen in combat. You know, some stuff doesn't always go great. Meaning you can release ordnance and unfortunately, you know, some people get that killed that, you know, are unintended. They call that collateral damage, but I think that's a horrible term. But in Afghanistan, when you release ordnance, if you wind up killing civilians, like young girls, for instance, and livestock, the fathers would be more angry that the livestock was killed than their daughters. And that's what we're dealing with here. And people in Minnesota don't seem to understand that the value system of Islam does not comport with modern Western thought. So that's a real thing that I witnessed personally in Afghanistan.
1: Since you brought up Afghanistan,
0: shocking.
1: I want to jump in on Afghanistan because I don't know if you've ever shared this story before. When Joe Biden created the attack, the conditions for the attack on our forces, when he pulled out of Afghanistan and left behind $29 billion at Abbey Gate, in $29 billion worth of military equipment, whether it was planes or helicopters or night vision or whatever it was, when he did that and he stranded, first off, he imported anybody who wanted to cling to a plane, but he stranded the people who, against the, you know, their own self-interest, helped us. You went and helped get them out. You went and helped get them out. When they were stranded, Americans were stranded, American assets were stranded. I know I reached out to you because a friend of mine was desperate to help an asset that he had worked with in Afghanistan. And you didn't ask questions. You just went over there and helped get people out.
0: All right. So when that was taking place, I was having, you know, difficulty sleeping because, you know, I spent a lot of time there. I've had a bunch of friends killed in Afghanistan. And I was like, what the heck is going on? And my wife, Sarah Jane, we've been married now for 34 years. She's like, you just got to go back. I'm like, you're right. So I called some of my buddies. The special operations community is very, not that big of a community, let's put it that way. So I called one of my friends who was running missions to get American citizens, green card holders, and some of the people that we worked with in Afghanistan out of the country. And I talked to him and he's like, yep, we could use it. He's like, I'm a corpsman. Which is a medic. I'm very good at logistics. I did it for almost 30 years. So I got on a plane. I flew over. I had like a 4-hour layover in Amsterdam. I was flying into Abu Dhabi and then I was going to head over to Dubai. That's where we were pulling people out. And then the forward staging base to go into Afghanistan was in Dubai. So my layover in Amsterdam, I got on the plane and I was flying and then Abbey Gate blew up while I was in the air. And so we canceled the actual on the ground missions pulling people out because the security situation was so bad, but I helped process American citizens you know, out of Afghanistan and just provided really life cycle stuff. You know what I mean? Like diapers for babies and food and water and all that. But yeah, it was interesting. I have these cowboy boots, Vicky, with American flags on them. And I was going over there without a gun. I was like going into Afghanistan without a gun to help rescue Americans. And I'm like, you know what? If I'm going to get killed, I'm going to be wearing these American flag cowboy boots. So those are the only shoes that I brought with me. But yeah, you know what? We help Americans. That's what we do. And I was running for Congress at the time. And I just left. You know, I told my team, but Sarah Jane and I talked. She knew I had to. I couldn't sit there and watch my fellow Americans getting butchered by the Taliban. And I told my team, which is awesome, like, I am leaving and I'm going to go help Americans. And to a person on my team, they're like, do it. I mean, that's a testament to the type of folks that I've chosen to surround myself with.
1: But that's also a testament to their loyalty and their dedication to you. And that's leadership. That's because there's leadership and because there's love on your team, because you're the guy who puts on his American flag cowboy boots, jumps on a plane and goes to Afghanistan without a gun. I'm not that person, Derek, but you're that person.
0: That's
1: and
0: okay.
1: It was just one of those stories that I knew about you, but I bet you a lot of people don't. So I thank you for sharing that story on the program today.
0: Sure.
1: And thanks for jumping on the show again. Great to have you.
0: Yeah. Well, you know what, Vicky, just God bless you and your listeners. And you know what? It's okay to love America. And as a matter of fact, it's great to love America. So when people are telling you America is a bad place and we're full of bad people, don't listen to them.
1: No, it's a lie.
0: The finest country in the entire planet, Vicky. I've lived and worked on 5 continents, and this is the only place that I choose to live. So God bless you guys. Thanks for your time.
1: Congressman Derek Van Orden.
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9: 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The peahen is the female. They are not native to the United States, although they thrive in coastal, warmish areas.
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8: 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Mm-hmm. Science has discovered semi-recently those vibrations are in lockstep with the peafowl's head feathers that they used to think were just for show, but mm-hmm. now they realize they vibrate at the same intensity and that they can actually, you know, sort of feel when those tail feathers are vibrating in their direction through their head feathers.
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1: Welcome back to the program. It's the Vicki McKenna Show. I have Janelle Branchin standing by, who, let's just say, suffered. She did jobs that Wisconsin reporters won't do. She sat through the WEC, Wisconsin Election Commission, meeting on Milwaukee County. And I mean, no one's done good reporting on this, Janelle, so you're kind of our spot reporter here. What I learned was that Milwaukee County decided to send a letter of thanks. I'm sorry, the WEC sent a letter of thanks to Milwaukee County for what? Screwing up primary night and 3 statewide elections prior? Tell me what the hell happened.
32: Do you remember the Lego movie where everything is awesome?
1: Yeah.
32: I mean, just everything's awesome. So we're going to send a thank you letter for letting us know just how bad things were. Marge Bosselman's idea that we're just going to send thank you. We got your letter and everything's awesome.
1: So they sent a thank you letter to Milwaukee County for sending them information they were required by law to send.
32: Well, since they now have this letter, and it is available online, it actually brought up more questions to me, the letter did, than I guess the commissioners. Most of the commissioners, and I got to give Bob Spindell a shout out because he did, as he always does, fight and say, listen, you know, unfortunately, this is a festering national problem, I think is what he referred to it. So you have Bob Spindell fighting and saying, you know, we need to address this. And Mark Thompson, the Democrat lawyer, saying, you know, I love Milwaukee so much. I love the ballpark. I mean, it was like he was running for office. It's an unfair attack to ask Milwaukee to explain any further. How ridiculous it is with the issues that we've had in Milwaukee for the Democrat to say, listen, it's an unfair attack on Milwaukee, when if they actually addressed these issues and brought transparency and had strong audits, we would believe in it. This is exactly the problem, is we want to know the answers. And so people understand, we're only getting answers 4 weeks later. It's not like everything was sealed and we have all belief and everything. It's 4 weeks later. How many people do an investigation 4 weeks after an issue?
1: So the August primary was on August 11th. It is September 1st. But don't criticize Milwaukee because the Brewers are awesome. Is that really?
32: Brewers are awesome. He loves this town. He loves going to Irish Fest. I mean, if you had heard it, it was.
1: Ooh, let's not investigate elections because Irish Fest kicks butt.
32: He doesn't want a stain on Milwaukee. And the bad news is it's already there. And this is part of the problem. I mean, you see some voter apathy, that people are very concerned about how elections are being handled. And so, you know, they haven't handed over these things. They're only going to make copies available on September 4th. So this Friday, they're going to finally show up with their homework, as if, you know, it's hard to believe that this information is correct because it's a month later.
1: Right. So we are going to be having an election on November 3rd. Early voting starts in what, 44 days? And they're going to turn over information on copies of information on September 4th. And then the WEC, what? They'll presumably take their time. So nothing's going to happen. Here's the thing. 2020, USB flash drives. First off, what the hell are USB flash drives doing unsecured? Wind up in someone's purse. In a purse. They go missing. On 2020, the most contentious election. 2024, we had unlocked tabulator doors. That was a 31,000 ballot mistake. Then we have audit logs replacing actual counts on August 11th. And we're just supposed to go, oh man, Summerfest is so cool that I don't think we need to look at anything further here. Because don't you people love going to Brewers games? Isn't American Family Field so awesome? What the heck? What is the WEC even doing? What is the point of this organization if they are there essentially to say we're not going to do our jobs?
32: Well, and I mean, for those of you who actually read the document that Laura sent over from Gutierrez, Paulina Gauthier, they actually have had policies in place since 2023. So it's only been the last 3 years that they've had anything in place with dealing with the flash drives and downloading the equipment. It really leaves a whole lot more questions, I think the letter does. But so now we're in a situation with Wisconsin Election Commission. They have told the clerks, you know, they have this ruling from the president. Don't worry about verifying citizenship from USPS. We are not going to deal with any more questions of what happened with the double ballots going out in Green Bay. And now for Milwaukee, you know, we're going to send them a thank you and we're going to wait for them to give us information and copies of information at the end of the week. It's in almost the ridiculousness of it, they've asked for another $1 million and another 13 employees because of all the lawsuits that they have. I think they have like 36 or 37 lawsuits. Let me give you a reason why, guys. People don't trust you. That's why there's 36 or 37 lawsuits against Wisconsin Election Commission. It's not that you don't have enough employees. It's because you don't have transparency. You don't have oversight. There's no mitigation of risk. And, you know, the auditing process that we have out here is so small that it leaves a lot of people to have serious doubts about Wisconsin election turnout.
1: So WEC makes an effort to say, ignore President Trump's executive order. We may have an emergency Supreme Court ruling on that soon, but ignore that. Thank you, Milwaukee. You're awesome. And we need $1 million and 13 more people who are also going to have benefits because we can't do our jobs. So what? How did we manage to count votes, Janelle, pre-Wisconsin Elections Commission? How did we manage to get it done with 13 fewer employees and a smaller budget? How did they manage? Because it seems like they're just incapable. If they're incapable of doing their jobs, then why is no one resigning? Why is no one saying, I just can't do this? I mean, obviously we're overwhelmed here, so I'm just, it's not my cup of tea. Obviously the guy who thinks we shouldn't investigate Milwaukee, who thinks because it's just so awesome, he needs to go. He needs to step aside because he's obviously incompetent on the board. But this is the board. This is the state oversight board we're supposed to trust. So now I'm going to ask the question, where's Josh Call? Where's the attorney general saying, okay, we'll take it from here. We'll take it. Or Governor Evers, we'll take it from here.
32: Well, I think the FBI would be an option to have a third party. I think that, you know, well, this is it. If the flash drives come in and from the information that she's provided in this letter, I like Bob Spindell and I think Don Millis and maybe even Ann Jacobs is all smart people. But do you think any of them have the capability to determine if a flash drive has been copied, if it's original?
1: Nope.
32: If the tags that are, I mean, this is it. This is a whole different level. And these six commissioners, Republicans or Democrats, none of them have the capability to determine if any of this is authentic, if it's original, if it's been copied. We need a whole different level of expertise. I'm assuming that Josh Call's team would. I would be much happier with a different federal agency, but we are beyond these flash drives. They can be copied, recopied. I'm not saying they did. I'm not saying that there was bad behavior, but we really have very little chain of custody and very little oversight after 30 days of an election.
1: After, you know, Brian Fraley at the Dairyland Sentinel, he's got a FOIA request or open records request out to try to get the information. Let's put aside what could have happened in terms of fraud. Okay, put fraud aside. You have no idea if those drives have problems, have bad data, have, you know, are even functioning properly. Nobody at the Wisconsin Elections Commission has a clue. Call's office could, but he's too interested in spending his money to try to put Trump recount attorneys in prison for the rest of their lives. He's got other fish to fry, for heaven's sake. So bring in DHS, bring in FBI, have them look at this. And you know, you could bring in an outside IT consultancy group and have them look at it. But none of these other people know what they're doing. Do we have a forensic team at the Wisconsin Elections Commission?
32: I think that's an excellent point, because 13 individuals that they talked about were really just mitigating their lawsuits, not necessarily. And I think managing some of the election information. I think it's interesting in the, how many pages is this? 91 pages of the request from the Wisconsin Election Commission. By the way, again, Bob Spindell said, please don't add any money to ERIC, Electronic Registration Information Center. But the $1 million that they ask for, they actually say that the objective is to enable the agency to administer and enforce Wisconsin law pertaining to elections. This agency does not have the ability to do that. And it is actually on the second page of this budget request. They do not have the ability to enforce law.
1: Well, they have the ability to change law, or at least Megan Wolf does, has the ability to change law on the fly. But if what is the point of the Wisconsin Elections Commission at all? They don't have forensic teams. They have no interest in actually looking at where the problems are. Their problems are in two places right now, Green Bay and in Milwaukee County. Green Bay and Milwaukee County.
32: Madison. No, you Madison last year.
1: We had the bad clerk right in Madison. So you're doing nothing on that. What are they getting paid to do? They don't have forensic capabilities. They don't have police powers. They don't have any interest in even making sure that their regulations are followed by clerks. They farm out things to staff. Staff just does whatever it wants to do. The attorney general is completely disinterested in putting a DCI team to make sure that our elections are stable, have integrity, and are not fraught with fraud. They're denying access to the federal government to do that oversight that we refuse to do. And we're being told, sit down, shut up, and enjoy the Brewers.
32: Or Irish Fest, one of the two.
1: I like them both.
32: This is exactly it. We have made an agency that really has very little power. It comes from the clerks. The clerks are your constitutional officer, all 1,850 plus of them. And we have a unique situation where it's bottom up, right? Your clerks are responsible to you, the individual. And, you know, they've taken it that they are, this bottom up system does not have enough chain of custody, does not have enough oversight, does not have enough audits. And I think we need to have the conversation. Are we going to put county clerks in charge over municipal clerks to do training, to provide it? Because at this point, we literally have a wild west. Most of our clerks do a great job, but I can mention three: Milwaukee, Dane, and Green Bay. I'd even maybe say part of Wausau, that have taken matters into their own hands, and there has been literally nothing done to them.
1: The Wisconsin Elections Commission, utterly useless. It is utterly, utterly useless.
32: Well, they have done nothing to these clerks, right? None of these clerks. They did a report and said they broke the law, and we're still waiting from the Wisconsin Election Commission to make a determination if the Green Bay clerk abused her discretion or violated the law. So we, you know,
1: it's years after it happened, too, in the first instance. It's been years. Janelle Branchon, thank you very much for jumping on the program and watching that hearing and digesting it and being our spot reporter, because you're doing the job Wisconsin reporters refuse to do. So thanks a ton.
32: It is, and I just want to remind that I think the president will be coming out with some additional orders, not only the fact that Wisconsin violated by not providing SNAP or the voter list. Please pray and make sure that you are continually asking for the justice that deserves for our voters, correct?
1: Thanks so much, Janelle. We'll take a quick...
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15: Just before midnight on Saturday, February 19th, 2005, Danielle Imbo and her friend Richard Patron left a crowded Philadelphia bar. The two 30-somethings planned to walk to Richard's truck and drive home, but they never made it.
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18: Not just them, but a truck disappeared into the ether.
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15: Those same questions frustrated law enforcement. The FBI called it murder for hire.
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20: Both of them weren't the target. One of them was the target. The other one was wrong place, wrong time.
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19: It was definitely murder for hire for Danielle, not for Richard.
16: You're right, it could be. But it also could be something your son did, too.
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16: He's your son, and in your eyes, he's innocent. 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
15: Fingers were pointed, allegations were made, and lines were drawn.
16: That drove the wedge between the families.
15: What happened to Danielle and Richard?
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15: I'm Andrea Gunning. In this series, I dig into my own investigation to find answers for the families and get justice for Richard and Danielle.
16: I just want some peace for my sister's soul, and I want some peace for my mother.
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28: It's August 2023, a county government meeting in Pennsylvania's Lehigh Valley. A young woman, early 20s, steps up to the mic to speak.
33: My two-month-old son was happily drinking milk from his bottle when he quickly started choking, turned blue, and went limp. My boyfriend transported our son to the changing table as I grabbed an anti-choking device and my boyfriend began assembling it. Two pumps of the device and my son was conscious, gasping for air and coughing up milk.
28: They all went to the ER to make sure the baby was okay.
33: But upon arriving at Lehigh Valley Hospital, the diagnosis quickly became something so different.
28: One of the doctors had a theory.
33: She stated to my father and mother-in-law that we are young, first-time parents who got frustrated with our baby and violently shook him to make him stop crying, and a confession would only make things easier for us.
28: The parents were told to leave the hospital without their son, and he wouldn't come home for 7 whole months.
33: I'm a postpartum mom dealing with the grief and the trauma of my son being ripped from my arms. And I'm a mom who lost everything in less than 24 hours due to one doctor's misdiagnosis. Enough is enough.
28: And then the next person speaks. And the next one. The stories they tell form a pattern of parents walking into a Lehigh Valley hospital to get help for a child, only to leave without them. And the same doctor's name kept coming up again and again. A pediatrician.
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28: That's what I wanted to know, too. From Serial Productions and The New York Times, I'm Diane Neary, and this is The Preventionist, a story about a doctor and the rise of a powerful field of pediatric medicine.
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1: That's going to do it for me on the program this afternoon on the Vicki McKenna Show. We're going to go into the collapse of logic that has completely consumed the left, the American Democratic Party. It's so bad. It's so bad that Van Jones just called the positions, in this case of Abdul El-Sayed, absolutely
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2: Good afternoon. I'm Dave Michaels. One day after Milwaukee Mayor Cavalier Johnson says changes to MPD's flock camera policies need to take place, Milwaukee County Executive and gubernatorial candidate David Crowley said he agrees. Fox 6's Jason Calvey.
3: He's asking the county's attorneys, so the county has the Corporation Council, which is the county's attorneys, as well as information management, to look at the current policies for the county and then come up with future standards for the use of flock cameras. Gotcha. So it's a plan for a plan.
2: There will be at least one gubernatorial debate between Milwaukee County Executive David Crowley and Congressman Tom Tiffany October 21st at 7 p.m. It's set to take place at the Marquette University Law School. And former Dallas Cowboys quarterback and CBS Sports football analyst Tony Romo has pleaded no contest to operating while intoxicated after his July arrest just outside of downtown Milwaukee. The Burlington native's license will be revoked for 6 months, and he's required to pay a fine of $784. Checking the Holiday Automotive Fond du Lac Sports Scoreboard, Green Bay Packer general manager Brian Gutekunst says he has not seen the video evidence in the Josh Jacobs criminal case. Jacobs was formally charged by the Brown County DA with misdemeanor battery and misdemeanor criminal damage to property last week, stemming from an alleged incident in late May with a woman at Jacobs' home in the Green Bay area. The GM added he does remain hopeful Jacobs will play at some point for the Packers this season. From the Orthopedic Associates of Wisconsin News Center, I'm Dave Michaels, News Talk 1130 WISN.
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0: We do have it all here on the Dan O'Donnell Show. You get politics, you get news, you get sports, you even get mosquito analysis on sports. Where do you think Thanasis Antetokounmpo ended up? Miami? Nope. Giannis's brother has signed with a Greek team, Aris BC. 3-year contract with the Aris Basketball Club. I feel like I should know how to pronounce this since I was just in Greece. Thessaloniki, Greece? It competes in the Greek Basketball League. The 34-year-old, according to JSOnline.com, spent his last 6 seasons in the NBA playing for the Milwaukee Bucks. He missed the 2024-2025 season due to a torn Achilles tendon. He appeared in 232 games for Milwaukee over that time, averaging 2.3 points per game. Everybody loves Thanasis. You love Thanasis. I love Thanasis. Thanasis had absolutely no business taking up a roster spot in an NBA franchise. The Milwaukee Bucks gave him a roster spot. In fact, at one point, the Bucks were employing 2 different Antetokounmpo brothers in the hopes of getting Giannis to not demand a trade. What happens when Giannis gets what he thinks he wanted all along? A trade to a contender, he goes down to Miami, Heat culture and Pat Riley and so forth. Do they allow him to play with his brother, who clearly is not an NBA talent, but is kept on the roster as a favor to the superstar because the organization was trying to placate him the best it could? They're not going to do that. Riley is going to use that 12th or 13th spot on the roster on someone who could actually theoretically play in an NBA game. This, I think, was the biggest problem with the Bucks by far. They catered to Giannis's every whim. They had a championship window that closed in their face. Did you see, by the way, who Miami also just picked up to play with Giannis? Drew Holiday. Drew Holiday, who very famously was traded. Or wait a second. Did they not consummate that deal? I thought that was a done deal. Apparently it wasn't. There was a trade that was, I thought, agreed to in principle that would have sent Drew from the trail, but ignore what I just said. The Heat are attempting to sign or trade for Drew Holiday because Giannis wants to again play with him, I guess. Bam Adebayo, I mean, Drew is still one of the best on-ball defenders in the NBA. He got traded for Damian Lillard, and maybe that trade would have worked out had Lillard not immediately gotten injured and he and Giannis played a grand total of 20 games together. But the trade didn't work out. It was a trade that Giannis demanded. The Bucks have had all sorts of coaching problems since firing Mike Budenholzer, who led them to a championship in 2021. Who apparently wanted Mike Budenholzer fired? Giannis, because he thought they needed a new direction. They bring in Adrian Griffin. He's a much more defensive-oriented coach. He lasts all of, 44 games? Even though the Bucks were 30-14, he gets fired. They bring in Doc Rivers, who in his introductory press conference says, I don't want to be here. I don't know why you hired me. Now, he's obviously joking. Supposedly, according to the Milwaukee Journal Sentinel, he lost the locker room right there. Why did they bring in Doc Rivers? Because Giannis apparently wanted him. The Bucks are now dealing with a difficult situation. They've got good young players led by Tyler Hero, Whitnall alum. The future is not nearly as bright as it would have been had they been able to hold on to their superstar. They did everything for him, and it still wasn't enough. Giannis, you made your bed, and now you've got a lie in it without Thanasis lying next to you on the Miami Heat roster because he's going to be in Greece. You're listening to the Dan O'Donnell Show, back after.
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0: 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Now, on this 25th anniversary year of 9/11, our friends at the Tunnel to Towers Foundation honor the heroes like New York City Police Department Detective Eric Michael Kaleha. Kaleha dreamed of being a police officer and fulfilled that dream by joining the NYPD in 1994. Now, he worked his way up to the rank of detective, and he answered the call after September 11th, serving at Ground Zero in the many months that followed. In 2022, sadly, he was diagnosed with multiple cancers tied to his heroic service. 5 months later, he sadly passed away. He is survived by his wife, Marilyn, and his two children. 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
1: All right, what do you want to chastise me over? Linda says, I need to chastise you. What is it?
2: That's fake news. I would never do that. I would just insult you. It's much simpler. So no, I'm just telling you, you made a little mistake, and I get it because they are very similar. Just a little one. Hassan Piker, last time I checked, thank God, is not running for office. However, his best friend in the whole world, although much shorter, Abdul is.
1: Okay, that's all true. By the way, there's a story out today. And Hassan announced that he's quitting Twitter. I'm going to play this tape. Linda, I think you've heard this audio of Abdul El-Sayed. If I get it wrong by accident, I apologize, and I will correct the record, something the legacy media mob never does. But anyway, praising Canada over the U.S. Last week he was praising and talking about how much he misses his home country and community in Egypt. Well, he's free to go back. Nothing's forcing him to stay. He trashes America. And now we've got tape of him praising Canada as a better place to get the American dream. We'll get into all that when we come back.
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26: It's August 2023, a county government meeting in Pennsylvania's Lehigh Valley. A young woman, early 20s, steps up to the mic to speak.
27: My two-month-old son was happily drinking milk from his bottle when he quickly started choking, turned blue, and went limp. My boyfriend transported our son to the changing table as I grabbed an anti-choking device and my boyfriend began assembling it. Two pumps of the device and my son was conscious, gasping for air and coughing up milk.
26: They all went to the ER to make sure the baby was okay.
27: But upon arriving at Lehigh Valley Hospital, the diagnosis quickly became something so different.
26: One of the doctors had a theory.
27: She stated to my father and mother-in-law that we are young, first-time parents who got frustrated with our baby and violently shook him to make him stop crying, and a confession would only make things easier for us.
26: The parents were told to leave the hospital without their son, and he wouldn't come home for 7 whole months.
27: I'm a postpartum mom dealing with the grief and the trauma of my son being ripped from my arms. And I'm a mom who lost everything in less than 24 hours due to one doctor's misdiagnosis. Enough is enough.
26: And then the next person speaks. And the next one. The stories they tell form a pattern of parents walking into a Lehigh Valley hospital to get help for a child, only to leave without them. And the same doctor's name kept coming up again and again. A pediatrician.
28: I ask you, what kind of doctor does this?
26: That's what I wanted to know, too. From Serial Productions and the New York Times, I'm Diane Neary. And this is The Preventionist, a story about a doctor and the rise of a powerful field of pediatric medicine.
25: Listen on America's number one podcast network, iHeart. Open your free iHeart app and listen now.